0: Williams was one of more than a dozen people charged in the betting scandal over the timing of Britain's last general election. Two former NBA players have been charged in another illegal gambling scheme.
1: Nine-year NBA veteran guard Malik Beasley, who last played in 2025 for the Detroit Pistons, has been indicted on federal charges connected to a sports betting scheme, as was former 12-year NBA player Ed Davis. The two were accused of working with three others to have placed bets on Beasley's individual performances in four games of the 2023-24 season when Beasley was with the Milwaukee Bucks. Charges involve point shaving and manipulation of player prop bets. Beasley's attorney said his client is cooperating with authorities and will voluntarily surrender this week. The investigation by the U.S. Attorney's Office started last June. The NBA conducted its own investigation. Beasley has a prior felony conviction for when he pleaded guilty in 2021 to threatening a family with a rifle outside his Minnesota home.
0: Fox's Jared Max. At the request of the Trump administration, OpenAI has restricted the release of its new AI model as part of a government effort to vet AI products for cybersecurity risks. I'm Lee Silvestro. This is Fox News.
2: This is Franklin Graham. I think when there's a crisis anywhere in the world, God wants us to be there, to care for those that are suffering.
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0: Stacy's in Indianapolis. Hi, Stacy. How are you?
17: Hi, Dave. How are you?
0: Great. What's up?
17: Well, my daughter is 29. She's married. 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And just so you know, they each have their own life insurance policies outside of their work. She feels

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4: President Trump calls it a big win. I'm Lisa Lacera, Fox News. As the Supreme Court rules that he can fire a federal trade commissioner even without cause.
5: FTC Commissioner Rebecca Slaughter had argued she could only be fired for cause. The president had simply written that keeping her on was inconsistent with his administration's priorities. The majority opinion wrote that while it's up to the Senate to decide whether to confirm those with whom the president would prefer to work, neither Congress nor the courts may saddle him with those with whom he cannot work. This ruling effectively overturns what is known as Humphrey's executor, a ruling once used to stop President Roosevelt from firing an FTC commissioner without cause. The court now writes the Humphrey's framework has not withstood the test of time as agencies like the FTC and its commissioners take on more executive branch functions, which are under the president's exclusive control.
4: Fox's Jessica Rosenthal. Meanwhile, the high court has ruled Federal Reserve Governor Lisa Cook can remain in her job for now after claims she committed mortgage fraud, which she has denied. The high court expected to issue a decision tomorrow on birthright citizenship. The president was asked by reporters if he would accept it if the court rules against his executive order.
6: I don't know. It's up to them. But in terms of for the good of the country, it would be great if they didn't allow it. It would be great.
4: Birthright citizenship gives automatic American citizenship to almost anyone born within a U.S. territory, regardless of their parents' immigration status. Alaska's highest court says a Republican with the same name as an incumbent senator, Dan Sullivan, can remain on the primary ballot.
7: The newcomer sparking an investigation from the state's lieutenant governor and fears he was a sham candidate, with critics warning the nearly identical names would confuse voters and give a boost to Democratic Senate challenger former Representative Mary Peltola. Alaska's Supreme Court ruling that challenging Sullivan is qualified to run, ordering elections officials to place him on the August primary ballot.
4: Fox's Kristen Goodwin. 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

0: to Will Kane Country. Once again, I am not Will Kane. Casey Smith back, guest hosting. And I'm just excited because Kennedy is in studio. And we've already been talking about college football. You've been here for like 2 minutes, and we've already covered an array of topics. And you knew the Texas rivalry with football already. And I'm like, I love you.
1: I love football rivalries. In fact, I went to UCLA, and anytime I see someone, and we can't make fun of UCLA football yet. Let's let Bob Chesney get his talons into the program and see where we land. But anytime I see someone wearing a USC shirt of any kind, like, and I tried to do it to a guy on a plane just a few days ago, and he had headphones on, and I was like, I wanted to so badly go, because my stock line for USC people is, oh, you went to USC? And they get really excited, like, yeah, I went to USC. And I go, oh, that's so sad you couldn't get into UCLA.
0: I love that.
1: Yeah. I said it to a guy in Starbucks a few months ago, and he stammered. He's like, well, what are you doing in New York, cleaning toilets?
0: Great comeback guy.
1: That's actually pretty funny.
0: That is good.
1: For a slow Trojan, that's very good.
0: We're going to talk about a bunch of things, but first, I saw that you retweeted it as well. We were talking about the AC wars that are going on. Mm-hmm. First of all, I live in Midtown, walking here today, I was dying. I cannot wait to get into the studio. And now we're seeing all of these people from Europe saying, you know, oh, Americans don't need AC. But where do you land on this? Because growing up in Texas, I can't imagine not having air conditioning.
1: Well, one of the things I was most grateful for, people coming over and talking honestly about their experiences in the U.S. for World Cup. It has been such a delight. You know, not only people coming here going, not what I expected, not what I was sold, free refills, ice in every drink. You know, it's like Bucky's Waffle House. I've loved every second of it.
0: Me too.
1: But also people going, wow, this is a first world country because you have AC everywhere. How amazing. You know, they are in hot parts of the country now everywhere. We're in the middle of a heat wave. And yeah, now we have AC for a reason. Europe could also have air conditioning, which it's so weird that it keeps people from dying. So they have this virtue signaling that masquerades as climate policy, which turns out is much deadlier than making sure people, especially old people, are comfortable so they don't die.
0: To me, looking at AC as a luxury is just a cop-out. Because, yes, obviously there are places where it feels luxurious because you walk into a studio, it's nice. You feel like, you know, the sweat that you had when you were walking to work. But the fact that there are old people quite literally losing their lives from heat strokes inside, that is crazy
1: to me. And they're blaming the heat on climate change. It's like, okay, well, let's say the climate is changing. Let's say the human beings are the cause. Not having AC is not making it better. So you have what could be a proliferation of cheap, inexpensive, abundant energy. But all of Western Europe has essentially scrapped their nuclear energy programs. So it's like you can have a comfortable life, which is, you know, it is not a luxury. And no. And this idea that you have to live in austerity in order to save the planet. It's like, okay, that is the conclusion of socialism. Mm. You give up anything comfortable for the sake of pretending you're making the world better. You're making your own personal world a living hell. Why would I want to buy into socialism if that is where you land?
0: And also the fact that there are places in Europe that are saying, oh, we're going to give air conditioning, but then they're going to cut it off for the poorer people, but the elites can have it. It's like this is doing the opposite of what you're supposed to be doing. I completely
1: agree. And the rationing of ice.
0: Which
1: is disgusting.
0: Disgusting.
1: Yeah.
0: It's so gross. I actually have friends that live in my building here that are from Europe. And they said, when we realized we could just have the air conditioning on at any given time, the husband is like, I have it on 24/7. And the wife was like, I'm still getting used to the fact that we can go turn it on. I'm like, turn it on. Yeah. Let it run. You're going to be more comfortable. And we were talking about this before. I understand there's policy involved with it. But what is the downfall of having air conditioning? I don't understand what they can possibly make the argument outside of, well, we just don't have it.
1: Yeah. I mean, they're saying that the Freon decimates the atmosphere and, you know, whatever. It's not the case. And the nice thing about the United States, we also have heat pumps. So we have a cabin in upstate New York. We have solar panels and heat pumps. So it's like it is carbon neutral. And the state still screws around with solar panels. You can only have so many. You can only produce so much of your own solar before the state takes it away. Like, they have a cap on how much solar from the actual sun.
0: The sun.
1: So it's like, it's all BS. It's all nonsense. It, you know, all energy in liberal states, they are cartels. And, you know, the downside is you are stifling innovation. And killing old people.
0: And making people uncomfortable. And I know that this does sound like the elite American take, but I can't sleep if it's not cold. If you're air,
1: human right, beings can't sleep. So that's why, I think that's why Europeans coming over here for the World Cup are having such a great time, because they are sleeping for the first time during summer.
2: This is cool.
1: And they're like, oh, this is how we're meant. Yeah. So we were meant to live in caves, which are naturally cold at night. The human body, your core temperature has to drop before you can enter into deep sleep. You cannot do that when it's 400 degrees
0: and you're sweaty.
1: Yes,
2: they have it in
1: your tiny Berlin apartment.
2: Do they have it in their cars though?
1: Yeah, probably. It's probably not good.
0: It's probably where it blows that hot air. Yeah. It's like they're pretending.
1: We all had that. I mean, I had that in high school, driving around on my Volkswagen Bug.
2: I had a 94 Jetta.
1: Yeah. I started smoking menthols just so I could cool down a little bit.
0: Listen, a good menthol here and there, there's nothing wrong with that.
2: Yeah, I had to sleep out of my car, so I'm glad I didn't see.
0: No, I was saying that, you know, when you sleep, and again, it's so crazy to think that they're just used to that. When you sleep and the air is just a little bit too hot and you're sticking, if you're sharing it with a partner, or like, I have a 3-year-old son that likes to crawl in bed with me. He's 40 pounds and he's just a little ball of heat. Yeah. I just cannot fathom not having it. But the World Cup, and you mentioned this, has done so many great, like the Buc-ee's, everything that you see. But then there is actually a side of it of, you're a human that needs to be in air conditioning. Why is it an AC war right now?
1: And why do we have to withhold things from ourselves? And that is that European mentality. And the propaganda is America is bad because there is abundance. And it's like, no, actually, like, it's pretty cool. And people are hospitable and they're happy for you to be enjoying their country. Like, nothing makes people happier than someone running around going, oh, this is awesome.
0: And you're seeing it across the board. I mean, wherever a World Cup game is and all these fans are coming in, they're all so happy.
2: They love our abundance.
0: And I mean, the Japanese fans in Texas were just like, everything is so big here. It's wonderful.
1: It's like Dubai without the burkas.
0: And yep, I assume Dubai has to have great air conditioning, right?
1: Oh, they'd have to have everything. That's the only reason you get people over there.
0: Yeah, just
2: supercars.
1: I mean, it's hot Phoenix.
0: I mean, can you?
2: I always heard that about it.
0: France right now is apparently experiencing like 105 degree heat in certain places. Growing up in Texas, that was a normal summer, and that's what's so crazy to me is that granted, growing up in America, I don't know a life without air conditioning, but I would hope now that the Europeans who have spent the time over here and they've seen all the great stuff, eaten all the good food, but they can go back and be like, no, we need air conditioning.
1: Yeah. No,
0: people are dying.
1: And I hope they go back with a list of demands. Like, these are the basics. Yeah. Like, we have been living so far below the acceptable baseline. No more.
0: No more.
1: I hope they do, because in 4 years, they're going to go somewhere where they don't have air conditioning. And people who came here are going to be like, oh, this sucks.
0: Yeah.
1: Like, we can't march around in kilts and play bagpipes in the middle of the street.
0: We'll be right back with Will Kane Country. I'm Casey Smith, filling in for Will Kane, and more with Kennedy next.
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0: Welcome back to Will Kane Country. I'm Casey Smith in for Will Kane, and now more with Kennedy. Back to the Palisades. So what's the latest on your house?
1: I mean, with so my house is one of those homes that is uninhabitable. The back door blew open, and I found that out because Jonathan Hunt, who was reporting from the Palisades during the fire, he was kind enough to go to my house, and he got, like, my grandfather's sword from World War I, a cross that my grandmother had given me before she died, and two pieces of artwork from my daughter's in preschool. And so he got, like, those four things, and it's amazing what you leave behind. And he was like, I just gotta let you know, your back door blew open. So it's like all the soot just, like, blew into the house. And so the insurance companies have been awful, just universally horrible. And, you know, our insurance company decided that there was lead and arsenic in our house beforehand. And it's like, funny, we are still living. And, so we had a contractor go and survey the house. He got lead poisoning from being in there for a couple of hours.
0: My goodness.
1: So it is, and unfortunately, like, when a house sits, like, there is now mildew on top of all of that. So, you know, we are exasperated. We're at our wit's end. Our neighbors are experiencing the same thing. And then, in addition to having to go through all that, you still have to throw out 90% of everything that was in your house, because there is no way of cleaning lead and arsenic out of pretty much anything.
0: And you were living there, so this amount of stuff that is in there that you probably don't even realize.
1: That's been our family home since 2002. It's like,
0: awful.
1: And everything from New York that my girls outgrow that I keep, from gymnastics medals and leotards to Halloween costumes, like, I send it back to L.A., because that's our family home.
0: Right.
1: So I had to take all that stuff out and, you know, have to go through it, like, item by item. And it is just, it's the fact that, and, you know, it's like, I'm just one story. I'm lucky that the house survived, and we will fix it. We will persevere. We will move back in. We love our neighbors. We are going to push forward with our community. We those of us who are staying, we have made that pact with each other. It means so much to us that we will continue to fight for it. The politicians are not fighting for us.
0: No.
1: The mayor is not fighting for us. No one is fighting the insurance companies. And, you know, they are having their way with people who, if you miss an insurance payment, they drop you. If you make an insurance claim, they don't pay you. So I thought, I read the policy the day after the fire, and I was like, oh, you know, we should be good. They don't want to pay any of it.
0: It's insane to me. And as somebody who lives on the East Coast, and I, you know, obviously social media has shown us exactly what went on with Spencer Pratt and all the things that are going on. But when you hear personal stories and you're just like, I can't imagine. Now, it'd be different in New York because of all the people living on top of each other. But if all of a sudden I just lost everything and I just couldn't live in my building, couldn't, you know, all my son's stuff, like you mentioned, and everybody around me is experiencing this, but it becomes a social media war over politics. Like, these are real humans losing their livelihoods, losing their family. I can't imagine the feeling that you must have. And then you watch this social media stuff with Spencer Pratt, and you're just like,
1: yeah, but the way, like, Jimmy Kimmel was attacking Spencer Pratt, he didn't even have private insurance. Like, half my neighbors don't have private insurance because they all got dropped by the insurance companies. I got dropped by my insurance company because they're a bag of Richards. And now I can't get insurance because if you have an unsettled claim with your insurance company, you cannot get other insurance. So it's like all these people were dropped from their private insurance that, you know, these insurance companies weren't going to pay anything anyways. So it's like that was such a cheap shot made by an incompetent person who is either completely unfeeling or is just spouting off with zero facts.
0: Well, and wanting to have people on his side, right? That wanted all the people who, you know, for whatever reason didn't like Spencer Pratt. And I mean, I obviously could not vote in that race, so I don't know what everybody thought, but it was almost like attacking him for that got people on his side for some reason. And it's, again, it goes back to the human element. I'm sitting here listening to your story and I can't fathom putting myself through that. And Spencer Pratt is going through that himself.
1: And it's like every scrap, you know, birth certificates and baby photos and, you know, paintings and baby blankets and things like that you cannot replicate.
0: No.
1: There anything else you can rebuy. Like, you can buy sunglasses, you can buy clothes, you can buy dishes, but the things that people can't replace, like old family photographs, you know, letters from my friend's dad before he died, wrote her this long, beautiful letter. And my friends are torturing themselves for the things they didn't take out of the house because everyone assumed we were going back the next day.
0: Right. It seemed like it was going to be fine. It's almost, you know, you never, in retrospect, you look back, and I mean, in obviously very different situations, but it's like, I know for me in COVID, I was like, well, we're going to be back outside in a week. It'll be fine. And then you look back and you're like, what happened to people and the detriment of what's going on in California right now? I mean, what happens now? Let's say this guy is found guilty. Then what? Does that fit? It doesn't fix what you guys went through.
1: No, he just goes to federal prison. It doesn't do anything. I mean, what people are doing, There are class action lawsuits. There's something called mass action lawsuits. And then a lot of people are suing their individual insurance companies because people need money to rebuild because the insurance companies don't want to pay them any money. Everyone has had to pay their mortgage
0: for
1: the last
0: wild
1: year and a half. And so most of the insurance policies will give you enough money to rent a place, and they say 18 months. Like, that's the hard and fast rule. So now all these people who've been displaced, like, they do not have a home to move into.
0: And
1: it's like, you can't move into a place that is toxic. So I had a guy who works here, and he said, you know, a good friend of mine, his mom is in the Palisades. She moved back into her place. She was hospitalized with a fungal lung infection.
0: Oh, my God.
1: And so that's what you're dealing with.
0: And how does that even get fixed from a politician's standpoint? Because until somebody fights for it, it's just going to kick the can down the road.
1: Steve Hilton. I voted in the election. I love Steve. So I voted in the election. I voted for Spencer. I voted for Steve. And Californians, if they want different results, they have to be smart enough to vote for different politicians.
0: I just can't even imagine. I can't even imagine the thought process of these people. And again, it affects me. Other than hearing stories like this, like, affects me. I live in New York.
1: You hear about people who went through this during Katrina and Sandy, and you know, you hear about people in North Carolina who are still displaced, who didn't get any FEMA money. Same thing. Insurance companies, they don't want to pay, and they're shielded by politicians because they lobby. The insurance company lobbies these politicians and donates money to their campaign, so they side with them. And that's what's happening in California.
0: In California, growing up and looking at California, I was like, that's the most beautiful place to live. I mean, I still have friends who, a lot of them did leave during COVID, but my friends who are still in California, I love going to visit them. It's beautiful in all the different areas, but to know that that's what's going on with the politics, and especially after the fires, it's like, why is this state, this beautiful, gorgeous state, falling apart?
1: Because people assume that they will always live there because it is a beautiful, gorgeous state.
0: Yep.
1: And so what politicians do is they try and increase their profile because, you know, look at the politicians who have come from California, you know, former vice president, former speaker of the House, you know, a current governor who wants to be president.
0: Yeah.
1: And so people assume that all of that is a stepping stone. While they're there, they amass money and power for themselves. Gavin Newsom is under federal investigation because, like Nancy Pelosi and like a lot of these politicians, you know, somehow, and Ilhan Omar had $30 million at one point. Now she's only got $200. Like, she's really, like, why would you elect that woman to represent you in Congress when she mismanaged her money to the tune of $30 million? She found it, stepped in a pile of gold, and then all of a sudden lost it. That's mismanagement.
2: Why do they keep voting for these people in California when they're not in their self-interest? Like, I just don't understand.
1: Yeah, because they're like, well, we're not Trump.
2: Right.
1: Trump's not going to be president after 2 years. Like, that's it. That's all you get. And that's why progressives have moved in. Like, oh, amazing. Like, we'll just go ahead and take everything. Like, you think you are increasing the size of the state and you are increasing taxation to fleece people. Wait till you see what communists can do.
3: 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Will Kane Country.
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12: Fox News, I'm Tom Graham. The Supreme Court ruling states can continue counting ballots as long as they're postmarked by Election Day. President Trump reacting.
13: The mail-in ballot ruling, which was a little bit surprising, gives people more time to vote illegally, let's say.
12: Now, the legal challenge was part of the Republican president's broader crackdown on most mail-in balloting, which he says breeds fraud. Democrats argue Trump is trying to suppress voter turnout. Seven people have been arrested. They're accused of vandalizing the reflecting pool outside the Lincoln Memorial in Washington.
14: Anyone who comes to this district who thinks that he or she is going to vandalize the reflecting pool or any kind of monument, you're facing 10 years in prison. So don't get smart because we're on the lookout for them.
12: U.S. Attorney for D.C. Jeanine Pirro. 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

0: Country. I'm Casey Smith in for Will Kane, and now more Kennedy. I know now seeing all the headlines of the Democratic Party, they're fighting from within and they don't like where things are going. And it's like, well, what are you guys going to do then? What's going to happen? Because that is actually what's happening in front of our faces in multiple areas of the country. And then you talk to real people who are dealing with this on a daily basis, because there are, I'm assuming, some people who lived in the Palisades who that was their only home, that they weren't able to go anywhere
1: else. And a lot of the people that I knew that my girls went to school with, they lived in condos. They lived in condos and apartments because it was the least expensive way to live in a school district that had really great public schools. And so, and you know, parents would move there and oftentimes move into rental properties or into condos and apartments in order to live there. So their kids were safe and, you know, their kids were getting a good education. Mm-hmm. And those people also lost everything, but you don't hear about them because they're not Steven Spielberg and Tom Hanks.
0: Well, and that was what was so frustrating watching it from afar, where it was like there was some narrative of, well, it's just rich people losing their second or their vacation home. That's not what was going on. There was absolutely some of that, but it doesn't matter. There's still human beings losing this.
1: Yeah, and like the Alphabet Streets, which were burned to the ground, there was like a 90% burn rate in the Alphabet Streets. Those are single family homes. Like those are 2 and 3 bedroom homes.
0: It's a shame.
1: And you know, people who've been living there for 30 years, you know, 20 years like me, you didn't move in when those homes were $3 and $4 million.
0: Yeah, it's a shame. I don't know if it's going to change, when it's going to change, but hopefully this new era of people understanding human beings, being like, this is, yeah.
1: God willing.
0: I know we have to let you go soon because I feel like you and I could talk forever. You're getting married this summer. Mm-hmm. And so you have been around musicians your entire career, obviously, very much in the 90s. I know there's a lot of the audience that listens to Will Kane is probably not, they're not probably Taylor Swift fans. That's fine. Taylor Swift, Travis Kelce getting married allegedly at Madison Square Garden this upcoming weekend. When you look back to your time at MTV in the 90s, who do you think is the closest? Like, if social media was happening in the 90s and it was that crazy, who's the comparison, do you think? Like, who would have been the person that thinks they have to get married at Madison Square Garden?
1: Tommy Mottola and Mariah Carey.
2: Ooh.
1: I mean, they had a big wedding and they had a lot of money. And in fact, she did a concert at Radio City and had some of the trees from the set taken to her estate on Long Island.
0: Love
1: so they
0: that.
1: Could have their own Christmas.
0: Love
1: estate.
0: That.
1: Yeah. Bobby Brown and Whitney Houston. That was a very big deal. And actually Celine Dion rented out the entire Four Seasons.
0: Really?
1: And
0: kinda love
1: my
0: that
1: old
0: her.
1: Boss went to her wedding and you were not allowed to put down a credit card. Everything. Like, you could have gone, he was like, I could have gone into the gift shop and put every single thing in my suitcase and they would have paid for it.
2: Could imagine the
1: and
2: price
1: so,
2: there.
1: he was joking with her at the wedding. He's like, I love these salt and pepper shakers. And she was like, Andy, I am so glad you like them. And then a gift wrap box showed up in his room with the salt and pepper shakers.
0: Oh,
2: that's hilarious.
0: So basically, it's the all inclusive Four Seasons, which does not exist. I have friends who are big Swifties. It's never really made sense to me, but I understand she is obviously a global icon, but people are really picking apart the Madison Square Garden aspect of it.
1: I don't know if they're really going to get married there. And if they are, like, she's got $1 billion,
0: right?
1: Like, she could turn it into the Vatican.
0: That's what I said. I understand that people are saying that it might be tacky, but she's the inside of Madison Square Garden is not going to look like a Knicks game.
1: It'll look like St. Peter's Basilica.
0: Yeah. And it makes sense from a privacy standpoint, because you've got the tunnels and all the, you know, all the rich people won't be seen in the drones. But I do find it's, you know, they're going to block the streets off. You know, I don't know exactly how far it's going to be, the perimeter of Madison Square Garden, allegedly. Again, we don't know if this is all going to actually happen. But the next couple of days, they're going to start doing it. It's like, a lot of people were very pissed about that when President Trump had it done for the Knicks. Now, I understand the watch parties, that is a different aspect of it. But a lot of people were very angry that the traffic was so bad in New York because of that. And then we're just doing that potentially for a wedding this upcoming weekend.
1: On 250 weekend.
0: It's
1: also going to be 135 degrees.
0: It's going to be quite literally 100 degrees.
2: Square Garden.
0: and I am not, I'm not happy
1: not
0: about
1: it. Not the 400 section.
2: That's true.
0: Yeah, exactly. I have heard, so Stevie Nicks and Tim McGraw are allegedly performing there. Okay. So I was going to ask
1: Tim
0: you
1: too. Is Tim McGraw going to play Tim McGraw?
0: I would assume. Yeah. So we so were, bad. I was, I, there's an element of me, and maybe it's just like a conspiracy theory. Like, is she going to record this whole thing and then it's going to be in movie theaters?
1: No, I hope not.
0: I hope not, but that doesn't...
1: But have something for yourself.
0: There's rumors, and apparently she got married in Rhode Island. Again, I don't... Like, go get married, that's fine, but now that it's become this whole thing, and you've obviously been around all these famous musicians, it is wild to me that we're talking about this to this degree, and it's like, well, she's probably going to turn this into another $1 billion somehow.
1: Probably.
0: Like, Stevie Nicks performing, that's her idol?
1: Where's Bernie Sanders?
0: I don't know.
1: That's a good point. Where's that? The oligarchs, the music, Taylor Swift. I wish her happiness with Travis Kelce, although they should honeymoon in Russia. My beloved and I, we were lucky enough to honeymoon with the Soviets, and maybe they could go to Cuba, have a nice time with the Castros, and, redistribute some of that genetic wealth that they've been given. They're both attractive. Maybe they could give some of their good looks to the working people.
2: Thank you for stopping by, Bernie. That was so good.
0: It was beautiful.
2: What do you think he
0: beautiful.
2: Sends as a
0: Thank
2: wedding
0: you.
2: Gift? What do you think Bernie sends as a wedding gift?
1: Either the Communist Manifesto or his own library of socialistic books.
2: That's good. Yep.
0: And he definitely autographs them, for sure.
2: Yeah.
0: Like, he autographs whatever he
2: but
0: can.
2: But not personalized, just his name.
0: Or like a stamp, maybe.
2: Exactly.
0: A stamp. Well, thank you so much for coming and hanging
1: thank
0: out.
1: You.
0: Where did you get that shirt? I have to have that
1: oh,
0: shirt.
1: Oh, Man, I Love Freedom?
0: Yeah.
1: Yeah, it's one of those things where it was either Super 70 Sports or, you know, just online.
0: The funny thing is,
1: I found it and bought it, and my niece, for my birthday, bought me the same one in navy blue.
0: Well, it fits you very well.
1: I love freedom!
0: It fits you very well, and it's perfect for the 250 and for the upcoming 4th of July.
1: I'm wearing all 4th of July, like, USA stuff this week.
0: And then the United States men's national team, or, I mean, it's Wednesday night. It's be patriotic.
1: I will.
0: Be a milk.
1: We went to freedom.
0: Thank you so much for hanging out.
1: God bless the USA!
0: And I love the impersonations, the singing. Yeah. She's so great. Yeah. She's great. Thank you so
2: nice
0: much.
1: Thank you, Casey.
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0: Welcome back to Will Kane Country. I'm Casey Smith in for Will Kane. One of the things that I wanted to talk about was the World Cup fans being over here is so amazing. But I tweeted this. Yeah. The games themselves have been awesome, and the culture around the games have been awesome. All the Europeans coming over, everybody coming over and saying how much America rocks. We're all talking about this, and the World Cup ends, I believe, on the 19th of July. Mm-hmm. And one of the things I'm going to miss the most, outside of all the positive press that America is getting, because we are getting a lot of positive press, especially on social media, is all the international fans at American sporting events that are not the World Cup. So we've seen them at baseball games. We've seen them all over the place. But at the Travelers this weekend, because Victor Hovland, he did end up winning the playoff this morning. Against Scottie Scheffler. But the fans there in all their Norway jerseys, that was so awesome. Yeah. Patrick, you have to, I know you're not a soccer guy, and I've been on the show plenty now. I listen to the show every day. We've got you coming around to it, right?
1: Not soccer, but
0: the American
1: America kicking people's ass.
0: Yes.
1: I'm down with. Yes.
2: He loves people bending the knee to
0: America.
2: To our country.
0: Yes. Well, it is, we play Bosnia on Wednesday. It's the knockout round, so very clearly have to win. And I've been seeing that people are saying the entire world outside of America is rooting against the United States men's national team. Patrick, that alone should make you want to be involved in it, because if the whole world is rooting against us, then it's just us, and it's the 4th of July weekend, and it's 250. Yeah. These are things that make you proud to be an American.
1: Definitely. Yeah, I'm definitely on board in that respect, yes.
0: Do you think we're going to win?
1: Well, we better. I mean, I saw this earlier this week, or this weekend. We're the first country to host a team and also bomb them in the same day.
0: I did see that.
1: We bombed Bosnia before, so, like, I feel like we already kind of own them. We're already in their heads.
0: You know what's funny about that tweet is that it is a prime example of, if you go into the comments, which I try not to do because comments are just the worst place on the planet, on any platform, by the way. Any platform, it is just...
2: It can be funny, though.
0: They could, well, right. But it's like, you know, you have to be... You have to disassociate yourself emotionally. If it has anything to do with me, I'm for sure not reading it. but that tweet, to go in and see the juxtaposition of the people who thought it was awesome, that stat, and then the people who thought it was just absolutely tragic, travesty, the whole thing. It's like, that is just a microcosm of our planet right now. Like, that's the microcosm of the politics that we're living in, because you could say we bombed the country and played them in the World Cup the same day. People are going to think it's awesome. People think it's awful. But it's kind of what we're living in 2026.
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0: Welcome back to Will Kane Country. I'm Casey Smith in for Will Kane. So I know that the Do you think we should talk Sophie Cunningham?
1: Sure.
0: Yeah. So I was on Will's TV show last week. Patrick, I know you watched it because you sent me the clip, and Dan and I talked afterwards. Do you think that I yelled at Will?
2: Yeah.
0: I yelled at him, right? I felt kind of bad about that.
1: Yeah, but
0: the Caitlin Clark stuff.
1: It was necessary.
2: You needed to.
0: Yeah, I needed to yell at him.
1: Kind of yelling, not at him, just towards.
0: No, I think
2: with him.
0: With him. At one point, I had to say, "I'm not," because I think I said, "I'm sick of talking about it." And I said, not with you, Will, because I realized it sounded like I was telling him on national TV that I was sick of talking about it. But you guys have covered Caitlin Clark on the podcast. He's obviously talked about it multiple times on the TV show. But Sophie Cunningham, who is her teammate, who, by the way, I think is absolutely beautiful. Like, I think she's one of the most beautiful women I've ever seen. And I love that she's fiery and she's spicy and all that. But she talked about on her podcast. So she's obviously going viral for her meme, the pointing meme against Dawana Bonner, which I find
1: playing right now
0: hilarious. They're so funny. And the amount of creativity that's going into, like, the what people are using it for. And I don't know. I know I can't see the feedback right now, but the alternate angle of the points, by the way, have you seen that?
1: Yeah.
0: Like the far away version where she's like reaching over the refs and she's going like this to Bonner.
1: The other girl's pointing back at her.
0: It's so funny to me. And that's the epitome of the internet. Like, once we get a hold of something, we're going to just absolutely run it to the ground, which I'm glad that we do because it's hilarious. But Sophie Cunningham did say, and I mean, obviously, she's her teammate. She's one of her close friends. They have a very back and forth, you know, like they like bust each other's balls type of situation. But she did say just outright, and she's not the first one because a lot of people have said this, but she said they are absolutely targeting Caitlin Clark. Like, let's call this what it is. This is not, oh, if it was any other player, it is a Caitlin Clark issue. And I don't know what it's going to take for everyone to admit that. I don't know. And I know Will and I got into a back and forth. Like, I don't necessarily think that it's solely a race or a sexuality issue. If you want to say those things play into it, I can definitely see that and hear that argument. But for some reason, the jealousy with her is so outright and in our faces that her own teammates are saying, hey, this is actually happening to her. By the way, Sophie Cunningham is also a white woman. She's not saying it's all it's one way or the other. She's saying it's happening to Caitlin Clark.
2: Yeah, we were trying to explain this to Will, and I think you're exactly right. I think it's a jealousy thing because no one gave a crap about the WNBA before Caitlin Clark. I mean, within reason. I mean, it was very, very, very low on the ratings. They didn't really draw, and, you know, if they were lucky to make 70 grand a year, and then Caitlin Clark comes along and everything spikes, it goes up, and it's like they're probably really jealous because they couldn't do that, and they still can't. Caitlin Clark goes away, the WNBA, everything drops back down again.
1: I think it has to do a lot, like, they're just kind of pissed a rookie comes in and gets all the attention. She didn't really, like, bend the knee to, you know, the players that have been in the league, and so she didn't, you know, pay her dues kind of thing. I think that has to factor in too.
0: So we talked about this on the TV show. Will asked me the question, and then after the fact, he texted me and said that he thought Jackie Robinson was kind of the, like, that if any other league has ever tried to get, you know, push against their superstar. Wow. And I do think that the difference with that is that, like, Caitlin Clark is not the first white girl in the NBA. This isn't a situation right. Where she's the first girl to come in and be a different race. That's where, to me, it's like it is a very specific to her situation, because there are plenty of other races in the NBA or in the WNBA, but she came in and did bring all those eyeballs. And I just, you know, as somebody who played basketball growing up, and I mean, Cheryl Swoops was one of those women, like, I'd love to watch Cheryl Swoops play, but it was still, I watched far more of the NBA. I'm not going to sit here and say that I've watched the WNBA more than outside of a game or two in my entire life. And now I know what's going on in the WNBA. And I had some women reach out to me after I was on the TV show last week saying, you know, do you watch the rest of the WNBA or do you just watch Fever games? And I usually will be tuning into the Fever games, but that has expanded to, I'm paying attention to what's going on in the league, but I'm not going to sit here and pretend that I would watch it if Caitlin Clark was all of a sudden playing in Europe. I might pay attention to the headlines, but she is what drew me in. And it's not because of anything other than the excitement level that she brought that now I enjoy watching more WNBA than I ever have.
1: But also the drama kind of brought us in too.
0: Oh yeah, so the Angel Reese side of things.
1: Yeah,
0: all of it. But it goes into the WNBA needed something to come in and make that drama happen, because every other league has the drama. Sure. Now it is a little bit more amplified, and I can say this because I'm a woman, it's more amplified because it's women playing, so there's a lot of different aspects that go into it. But you know, you look at the NBA drama, you've got NFL drama, you've got drama all the time, and now we're paying more attention to it, and it's like, but why can't we just admit that you guys don't like Caitlin?
1: It's like healthy competitiveness in the NBA instead of kind of just like drama just for drama's sake because of personality issues.
0: It's almost like you can't act like you've been there before when you've never been there before. They don't know how to handle being a talked about league.
1: Look at what Cooper Flagg came in. I mean, he's the same way. He just jumped on the scene in the NBA just like Caitlin Clark did, and they accepted him because he plays great. His teammates love him.
0: Also, like, hear me out, and this will lead into the last topic before we have to go, because again, I feel like I could be here until next week. Like, Will come on the show tomorrow and be like, hey, why are you still talking? When we fly for the Barstool College Football Show, and I had never flown private before until I started working with Dave Portnoy. Ooh, and Dave Portnoy flies private, right? So I get to reap the benefits of working for somebody like Dave Portnoy. In the WNBA, they now get to reap the benefits of Caitlin Clark having the eyeballs that she does. You get to fly private. I have no business flying private airplanes to college football games, but it's because of the proximity of my boss. It's the proximity of somebody that's bringing eyeballs to your company. And that's what Caitlin Clark is for the WNBA. Why are you pushing that? You want to go back to not flying private?
1: Exactly. Will doesn't fly as private. He should, right, Patrick?
2: He hasn't even gotten us into concierge.
0: You guys, do you guys have like?
1: I want to get in Sky Miles.
0: But do you have like lounge passes or anything?
1: Not even. No.
2: No, I just sit in like economy, like the basic low level economy.
1: Yeah,
2: I'm
1: 6 foot
2: New York.
1: Three, and it gives me normal.
2: We're really tall and big. Like,
0: if Spirit Airlines was still a thing, you would be flying Spirit and paying for your water.
1: Yeah.
0: See, Will's got to step that up. I actually,
1: I'm treating us like Caitlin Clark. Will.
0: All right, guys. Anything else?
1: No, thanks for filling in.
0: Listen, yeah. I will do it.
2: You're doing a great job.
0: Are you patronizing me right now?
2: No.
1: Yeah, we can't tell if he's serious.
0: I know. I don't know if he's trolling me, what it is. But thank you so much to everybody who's been listening. I know people have been reaching out on social media. I will actually be in Texas for the entire month of July, so I will get to be hanging out with Will in studio, at least for the TV show. So maybe I could do the podcast too if Dan and Patrick will allow me to.
2: Yeah, we'll see.
0: Maybe. I say some crazy things. Anyways, Will be back tomorrow, I assume, so make sure you tune in. Thank you again for all of you who listened and watched. I'm Casey Smith of Barstool Sports, and that is Will Kane Country.
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5: Another round of talks. I'm Lee Silicera, Fox News. President Trump says Special Envoy Steve Witkoff and Jared Kushner are on the way to Dubai to meet with Iranian leaders.
6: President Trump saying that tomorrow's meeting came at the request of Iran. Now, Iran's foreign ministry is saying this is not the case, and that while they've been in contact with mediators in Qatar, that no technical talks are scheduled.
5: Fox's Alexandria Hoff. The U.S. and Iran traded strikes over the weekend, but have also paused attacks again today. White House Deputy Chief of Staff Stephen Miller reacting after the Supreme Court ruled states can continue counting ballots as long as they're postmarked by Election Day. Miller saying the American people want the SAVE Act passed.
7: 80 million Americans elected a Republican Senate majority, and they elected a Republican Congress to deliver on this fundamental priority. It must get done.
5: The SAVE Act would eliminate mail-in voting, except in some circumstances, and calls for ID and proof of citizenship to vote. Senate Majority Leader John Thune has said it does not have the support it needs to pass. A California man charged with sending a fake ransom note in the Nancy Guthrie case is expected to plead guilty.
8: Sources tell Fox Derek Anthony Colella is expected to change his not guilty plea to guilty Thursday on a federal charge of transmitting a demand for ransom with intent to abuse, threaten, or harass. The 42-year-old of Hawthorne, California, is accused of sending text messages and calling the family of Nancy Guthrie days after the 84-year-old went missing, demanding Bitcoin. Prosecutors say through the course of the investigation, they discovered he was acting as an imposter, trying to take advantage of the ongoing situation.
5: Fox's Kristen Goodwin. Officials think Nancy Guthrie, the mother of Today Show host Savannah Guthrie, was forcibly taken from her Tucson area home February 1st, but the circumstances surrounding her disappearance are still unclear. 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

0: 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That should have been an easy win. 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
15: Over ballots. I'm Sue Guzman, Fox News. The U.S. Supreme Court handing down a series of significant rulings Monday regarding a presidential executive power and election administration. In a 5-4 decision, the justices upheld a state law allowing postmarked mail-in ballots to be counted 5 days after an election. Fox's Shannon Bream with more from Washington.
16: President Trump celebrating what he calls a, quote, big win at the Supreme Court this morning. The justices recognizing his authority to dismiss a member of the Federal Trade Commission. Chief Justice John Roberts writing for the majority to discharge the duties of his trust. The president must have the assistance of officers he can trust. Neither Congress nor the courts may saddle him with those with whom he cannot work. Justice Sotomayor led the dissent against the decision. The result is a president who emerges with far greater power than ever before. It is a power, however, that neither the people, nor Congress, nor the Constitution bestowed upon him. The court did rein in the president's authority to dismiss Fed Board Governor Lisa Cook.
15: And Tuesday is the final day of the High Court's current term. The United States and Iranian negotiators set to resume talks in Qatar Tuesday, following back-and-forth strikes between the two nations. Fox's Jeff Paul is in Israel.
17: The Trump administration insisting that the ceasefire is still in place, and those talks are progressing between the two countries. And when they pick back up tomorrow in Doha, Qatar, a big topic of conversation will obviously be the Strait of Hormuz. Over the past few days, Iran attacked two different cargo ships transiting the strait. Iranian forces also launched attacks on both Kuwait and Bahrain, which both host U.S. military bases. In response, the U.S. carried out two different rounds of airstrikes targeting Iranian radar sites as well as missile and drone storage facilities.
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20: That heat's going to be out there for one more day.
21: Temperatures being 30 degrees above average.
18: 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Just click listen, then swipe right and hear the latest news updates on your time. 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
15: Venezuela's government says over 1,700 people have now died after two earthquakes hit the country last week. We have the latest from Fox's Nate Foy.
22: 5 days after twin earthquakes devastated northern Venezuela, rescue crews are hard at work trying to find any survivors that may still be alive under the rubble. American crews from California, Florida, and Virginia are operating under the State Department's Disaster Assistance Response Team, which is also coordinating with the U.S. military. 130 Marines arrived in the hardest-hit city of La Guaira. Their goal is to open the port so badly needed supplies can reach those who need it. This as the U.S. State Department announces that it's increasing its humanitarian aid to $300 million to get supplies to the worst-hit areas. In La Guaira, Venezuela, Nate Foy, Fox News.
15: More than 100 Venezuelans recently deported from the United States are currently unaccounted for following the devastating twin earthquakes.
23: The plane landed in Venezuela just hours before the two earthquakes struck last week. The 146 deportees, according to ICE tracking information, were in a hotel that collapsed because of the 7.2 and 7.5 magnitude quakes. A number of those deportees managed to get out of the rubble to go search for help. One of them said there was no way of communicating with anyone until they reached a National Guard building where they could call relatives. The Venezuelan government estimates more than 1,700 people were killed. Search teams from the U.S. and other nations are in Venezuela to help find survivors. Grinnell Scott, Fox News.
15: The Democratic Republic of Congo says the number of confirmed Ebola cases has reached at least 1,307, and that includes 377 deaths. The UN Refugee Agency says at least 2 million people have been forcibly displaced from their homes so far. I'm Sue Guzman. This is Fox News.
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0: One and Done delivers in the World Cup as there's some thrilling finishes, penalty kicks determining some serious outcomes. Meanwhile, a hotel with over 100 people that were recently deported, the Venezuelans, collapsed in the deadly earthquakes, over 1,700 people dead. I'm Kate Delaney. Let's roll into the rundown as we always do here at the top of America Tonight. Yeah, so it's the fires that are burning in the Four Corners area in Colorado. It's really, really bad. And it's the same story when it comes to Utah. Take a listen to what a really raging fire sounds like. That is a fire that is just eating up all the air and all of what is in its path, and that is in Ouray, Colorado. I have such fond memories of my first trip ever to Colorado, of going to that beautiful little town that had a mine and incredible things that were built in the little town there, and so much of it now destroyed. Just heartbreaking to see what is happening to people with some of these structures, their homes and other places that they also have those fond memories of, vacationing areas like that little hamlet called Ouray, Colorado. We'll give you more information on that fire as we move along here, and firefighters, I know, are diligently out there from all over the country trying to help with these fires in the West that are just out of control. Meanwhile, I mentioned Venezuela at the top. 1,700 is the number and counting, sadly, of those that have died that they know of so far. It is still about, could we have a miracle? And then uncovering people and people that are missing. Just tragic, just such heartbreak with these two earthquakes and so many aftershocks that are still happening. They say the smell of horribly death is just filling the air in Venezuela's ruined streets. The hospitals are overwhelmed. They're trying to save lives of those that were injured. And so many from other parts of the world are coming to help, which is the great thing. They need the help, including the State Department, sending people from Florida, California, and Virginia. Aaron McGee leads some of those people in that effort in Venezuela. Here's what she says.
1: What I've seen here on the ground is a really robust response that includes more than 300 people from our side, elite disaster response experts that are on the ground conducting search and rescue operations, but also working together, coordinating with the entire international community.
0: Yeah, and then that's all you can do is bring those people together, try to help the people there that desperately need shelter and food and water and everything else in between. All right, meanwhile, we've got the World Cup going on in Mexico, in Canada, and, of course, in the United States, 11 different sites. It's amazing to see what it's been like, and Carolyn Levitt is going to react to that in a second. But there were concerns about, well, what about some health concerns? What about diseases? Are there things, when you have so many people coming in from so many places, that could affect anybody in the United States when you think of the possibility of a public outbreak when you have these mass gatherings? Senator Bill Cassidy from Louisiana, Republican, was asked about that. He was part of the Sunday Swirl. It's what I call the political talking heads. He was on Face the Nation. This is what he said.
2: One, we don't know the complete effort that's being taken. Okay. The Center for Disease Control, for example, has many things going on at any one moment that no one person knows unless you're directly involved in the agency. And so let me just say that. And I have no doubt that there is a commitment to making sure that there is not a widespread dissemination of disease at one of these mass events. I'll say that as well. We do see the consequences, though, of ignoring the benefits that things like vaccines brings for public health. Mm-hmm. And if you will, I think what you're going after is that this administration, parts of it, have tried to downplay the importance of immunization. The Secretary of War, Hegseth, recently did away with the flu mandate, mm-hmm. and then there was a big outbreak of flu in one of their military outfits.
3: Yes.
2: If you ignore history, history doesn't necessarily repeat, but it has a rhythm. And we can look back in World War I, where the Spanish flu went through, decimating armies, but one of the reasons the Germans collapsed is because so many people died from Spanish flu that they had and didn't have manpower to fulfill that their lines begin to collapse. Mm-hmm. Combat readiness means preventing disease. And if you want to be combat ready, you don't want everybody out with the flu.
0: Yeah, so there's a big concern about that, about would we see that spread even on other bases. We talked about that on a previous show. So it's still the tug of war over getting vaccines for certain things or not getting them. And I don't see that discontinuing. And of course, Cassidy, who's on his way out, is somebody who was previously and still is on the committee, one of the big committees when it comes to health, and that's the reason why he's talking about that. Carolyn Leavitt, on a sunnier side, the White House press secretary, just 8 weeks after giving birth, was at the FIFA fan zone in Washington, D.C. She was talking about the success of the World Cup, showing off the great United States.
3: Well, it's been amazing to really witness and to see just the interest from around the entire world. And to see people flock to our country for these games has been really special, to enjoy the United States, our food, our culture, and also the impact that this is having on local economies across the country.
4: It's
3: generating millions of dollars in revenue. And I know people are really just witnessing
4: this
3: now. In beer alone, that's right. But this has been months in the making. And the president has worked closely firsthand with Gianni Infantino, the president of FIFA, with the Department of Homeland Security to secure all of these venues to ensure that fans and the players, of course, are safe. And so far, so good. And we have a big game, USA, Team USA, playing
4: Wednesday.
3: So good luck to them.
0: Yeah, there she was talking to Brian Kilmeade, my pal, and some others from Fox. 223 goals have been scored so far in World Cup action. Lionel Messi, six of them. And boy, oh boy, he is making history every single time he steps on the field. There were some great, great World Cup matches you may have caught. It didn't involve the United States. Brazil knocking off Japan 2-1. Germany and Paraguay. Paraguay wins that in kicks, in penalty kicks, because it ended in a 1-1 tie. Same thing with the Netherlands and Morocco. How about Morocco winning that just moments ago in penalty kicks? It was thrilling to watch the tail end of that just before I cracked open this mic. So we had some sudden death action, crazy shootouts that we saw the tail ends to. Maybe during the day you had a chance to peek at it. So the Dutch has to go home. How about that? I think that it is creating some unforgettable memories for lots and lots of people, and it is a great showcase for the United States for sure when the action is here, and also for just the game of soccer itself, which, let's face it, is still kind of being embraced by Americans, but you could kind of also say that's up in the air. I think the up in the air is getting closer to not saying that any longer. And that, I think, is a very, very good thing, bringing people together, certainly the way that it is. All right, coming up next on the show, a little of what I like to call odds and ends, the president reacting to the Supreme Court ruling on voter mail-in ballots tops the list on the flip.
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0: Dropping odds and ends here on ATN. The president had a good day and a bad day, you might say, when it came to court rulings. The Supreme Court ruled on mail-in ballots arriving after Election Day, and the justices say that they can be counted. So, meaning they upheld a Mississippi law that allows officials to tally the mail-in ballots postmarked by Election Day that arrive later, a decision that keeps voting procedures in place in several states as the midterm election looms. So you think of what the court is made up of ideologically. 5-4 ruling it was. The justices turned aside a challenge by Republicans and libertarians who argued federal law preempts a Mississippi statute that allows the counting of the ballots that arrive up to 5 days after the polls close. So Justice Amy Coney Barrett delivered the opinion for the majority, which included Chief Justice John Roberts Jr. and the court's three liberals. Barrett said federal election law did not address when ballots should be received, saying the Election Day statute say nothing about ballot receipt, and we cannot add to the words Congress chose. So the president reacted to that ruling. Here's what he said.
1: Well, because of the mail-in ballot ruling, which was a little bit surprising, gives people more time to vote illegally, let's say. But the SAVE Act is even more important. The ruling, which a lot of people were waiting for, that was a ruling that was, I think it was very detrimental to honest elections. But it is what it is. Basically, they're keeping it a little bit the way it is now. They may have a little bit of a restriction on based on the wording.
0: The justices also let stand a $5 million civil verdict against the president in the Jean Carroll case, which means that 2023 trial that found that the president was liable for allegedly sexually assaulting the journalist. The decision leaves in place a ruling affirming the judgment, which would mean he would have to pay a $5 million civil judgment. So the justice's decision not to take up the case leaves in place that appeals ruling that affirmed the judgment. That's how that went down. They asserted that the trial judge improperly allowed evidence that prejudiced the jury. If you remember, that was the challenge. And so now, at this point, the court offering no explanation on why it didn't take up the case, but saying they weren't taking up the case. So that means the judgment would have to be paid. How about gators and being in their territory, something you don't want to do? Sometimes it happens without thinking. In Florida, a woman was killed by an alligator while swimming. She was in shallow water when the alligator bit her on both arms. The victim, her boyfriend, and her best friend were hiking when they stopped to swim in a river in Seminole County, just north of Orlando. And they were in about 3 feet of water when an alligator bit her on the arms. The boyfriend was the one that made the panicked 911 phone call. He was trying to get her from the alligator's mouth. And she died on the way to the hospital. There were two gators in the area, one 12 feet long, the other 13 feet long. The Florida wildlife officials noted that 13 feet is considered a very large gator. This comes just 2 days after a 28-year-old man was killed by a crocodile on a popular beach in Puerto Vallarta, Mexico. But sticking just with Florida, here's what they said about rivers and the great state of Florida.
2: In the state of Florida, obviously, we have alligators in all 67 counties. Every body of water could have potentially have an alligator in it.
3: Being this time of year, what we know from gator activity, they are highly territorial after mating season.
0: Just a really, really sad, sad, awful story as they, you know, tried to do, you know, what they could to help, but there was nothing that could be done getting her away from the gator, but just a little bit too late. And it's really tricky when you get to mating season, because that's when they're even more territorial in falling into those places by the river and thinking, well, they weren't that deep, right? You're not that deep in the water, but They can swim right up, and they're quick, and they get on land, and they can move very, very quickly. All right, this is Odds and Ends, and there really are some wild things that have happened, including the heat waves are stifling to so many people in the Midwest, dangerous in the Midwest and the Northeast. The extreme heat in the Midwest, the heat index, what this temperature feels like. In Minneapolis, they said it felt like 105 degrees. In Chicago, talking about like 100 degrees. And Indianapolis, Green Bay, Wisconsin, also feeling those triple digits. So you know what they're doing in a lot of these big cities? It's something that they do when this happens. In Chicago, they've activated cooling centers throughout the city. So libraries and city colleges and service centers all have that. And because, of course, being out in the massive heat for way too long, and that massive heat dome that settles over, and it's deadly, where you think you're okay and you think you're managing it, and then suddenly you're not. It's that humidity that makes it feel like the triple digits across so many areas, like all up and down Interstate 95, a lot of people listening in those areas, you know, that's what we're talking about. You're going to get hit with that especially hard on Thursday. And some of the maps I'm looking at, Kansas City, St. Louis, we got people listening to us in the great city of St. Louis, felt like 106 degrees. Wow. And extreme heat is considered what we would call the deadliest weather-related hazard in the U.S. At least 13,000 Americans have died from heat since 2018. That's numbers from the Centers for Disease Control. Of course, we all know what the big thing is. Go to the cooling center, stay out of the heat, and hydrate, hydrate, hydrate. Even when people think they've hydrated themselves enough, you really can never, ever hydrate yourself enough. All right, don't mess with Hollywood. That's the message here in our money, money, money department. Hollywood writer, director Carl Rintz has been sentenced to 2.5 years in prison after being convicted of conning Netflix out of $11 million for a never-finished sci-fi show. So, and this happened on Monday. He's really actually known for a samurai fantasy film, 47 Ronin, and he was convicted of federal wire fraud and other charges. According to prosecutors in the trial testimony, he told Netflix, "I need $11 million to finish a show called White Horse," but he actually diverted that money into a personal account and ultimately spent sums of wild cash on luxury cars, watches, clothes, and household stuff, including, you ready for this, $638,000 on two mattresses. Rintz and his lawyers told the court on Monday that his behavior was fueled by mental health struggles and medication problems, which they say he's now addressing with a new care provider. And his psychological troubles, though, weren't enough, as they were described in court, to save him from the sentence that he was sentenced to, obviously. And, you know, it's interesting, the people that they brought as character witnesses and some of the things that he had been involved in. But Netflix initially paid him about $44 million for this White Horse in 2018 and 2019, then another $11 million in 2020 after he said he needed more money to wrap up the production. And you just heard what I said he did with the money. So 2.5 years for that. Netflix, of course, being mum on that, not commenting on the sentencing or what happened there, but that's what happened in court. Do you believe that we are almost into July? And because of that, that means fireworks are popping up all over the place. Fireworks stands with the 4th of July, 250th anniversary, huge. And if you're not getting out to go see it, fireworks at some amazing spot, which a lot of them have been shut down in the West because of the drought and the fires and the things that are happening. On the Tube, there's all kind of spectacular extravaganzas, right? So even on ABC, they're doing a thing called Disney Celebrates America, 24 hours of programming. And it features coverage in all 50 states. It starts on July 3rd, runs through the 4th. with all kinds of public experiences, from the Statue of Liberty to a parade in Gatlinburg, Tennessee. I think that would be really interesting to see what they offer up, just slices of Americana. It's very, very exciting. I don't know what your plans are. I know that I've made my plans, and I can't wait to see the candy in the sky is what I like to call it anyway. Coming up next, the dangers of teen driving, especially when they're out from school. Next.
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12: Fox News. I'm Deborah Valentine. Rulings from the Supreme Court Tuesday include a decision on President Trump's efforts to block birthright citizenship. Fox's Jared Halpern.
13: Since its ratification following the Civil War, the 14th Amendment has been understood to grant U.S. citizenship to anyone born on American soil. An executive order from President Trump would end that for children born to parents in the country illegally or temporarily.
12: Three firefighters dead, two hurt while battling wildfires in Colorado and Utah. Colorado Governor Jared Polis identifies the firefighters killed.
14: Emily Barker of Clinton Township, Michigan. Nick Hutcherson of Glendale, Arizona. And Sydney Watson of Warrior, Alabama.
12: The wildfires have thus far burned over 200,000 acres. 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
15: Hi, I'm Jay DeMarcus of Rascal Flats. I've had the honor of playing for our troops overseas. 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Thank you from the bottom of our hearts. 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

0: So the school year's over. It's ended. Teen drivers are hitting the road. We know that. They got a lot of freedom, but there's more risk. According to the National Highway Traffic Safety Administration, young drivers make up just 5% of all licensed drivers, but they make up nearly 13% of all property damage only crashes. And there's even more statistics we're going to talk about here. And you look at the 100 deadliest days. Somebody who knows all about that, he's been on with us before. He's terrific. John Way, Director of Consumer and Technology Insights at State Farm Insurance. John, thanks for hopping back on with us.
1: More than happy to be here, Kate. Appreciate your time. Appreciate the chance to talk about this really, really important topic.
0: Yeah, so let's talk about this. Why the 100 deadliest days are so dangerous for teen drivers, and are we in the 100 deadliest days right now?
1: We're square in it, so it's an important time to be talking about this, Kate. And to be totally honest with you, until I was the father of a teenager myself, I wasn't as actively thinking about this. But you framed it up well. The 100 deadliest days is the time period between Memorial Day and Labor Day. Awesome time, right? Everybody's out of school. There are a lot of holidays that occur in that time period. There's a lot of good vibes. Baseball's going on. We've got the World Cup. It's an awesome time, but it's incredibly dangerous, and the stats bear that out. We know that our teens are risky drivers all the time, Kate. During this 100 deadliest days, they're 20% more likely to be involved in a fatal car crash than they are at any other point in the year. And so really important for us as parents to be talking to our teens about that, about the fact that this exciting time for them in their lives and in the calendar year is also super risky. And let's just talk a couple minutes about why that might be true. And I'm sure your viewers and listeners could probably put this together on their own. Like you mentioned, school's out, right? Folks are running around. There's no school obligation to be tied to, so you can do any and all things with your time. So we're out driving around, either on our own as teenagers or with our teenage friends. And unfortunately, Kate, we know that our teens are not as good at processing the world around them as adults are, and that they underestimate risk, and they tend to do things that we as parents may not be all that supportive of. And a couple quick stats that I think really underscore this or call to mind the challenge here. So 100 deadliest days, we know that everybody's out driving around more than they are normally. Nighttime driving in particular for our teens is incredibly risky. The fatal crash rate at night for teen drivers is 3 times as high as that of adult drivers per mile driven. 3 times as likely our teens are to get into a fatal car crash at night than we are. And because of that, Kate, a full 45% of all car crash deaths among teens occur between 9 p.m. and 6 a.m. I want my children out enjoying the movie with their friends. I want them catching the late evening snack. But they need to understand definitively that that's a tough time to be driving around. They need to be hyper-vigilant as they're doing it. And one other stat, Kate, that really kind of put me back in my chair and is one that I'm now going to be actively talking about with my kids at every turn. A full 43% of U.S. high school students, when surveyed, admitted to not always wearing a safety belt when they were in a vehicle. And there are deadly consequences. In 2020, among teen drivers and passengers killed in a car crash, 56% were not wearing a safety belt. We've been talking about this forever and a day, certainly at State Farm and many of us as parents, but there's still more opportunity there. Everybody needs to be clicking that thing when they get behind the wheel or when they sit down in that passenger seat.
0: Oh, such a great point. How about distractions, especially cell phones? That has to contribute to risky driving behavior.
1: Big time. And it's making what is already a real challenge for us as drivers and as parents infinitely more challenging. I think all of us, Kate, regardless of your age or demographic, are pretty used to using the cell phone at this point in time. It's how I do work. It's how I connect with my loved ones. It's how I keep up with the news. But we have a real tendency to have a hard time disconnecting from that because we're doing this in every other form and fashion in our lives. We bring it with us behind the steering wheel. It's kind of become an extension of ourselves and becomes increasingly difficult to step away from. And, you know, I guess you could make an argument that at a point in the past in which folks were only looking at their phone while they were stopped at a stoplight or only looking at their phone when they're moving through slow-moving traffic, you know, it was not safe then, but I think people could convince themselves of it. There's been an interesting societal shift, Kate, and I think it's partially tied to the advancement of the automobile and all the safety features that exist. Folks now feel like they can cruise down the interstate at 55, 60, 65 miles an hour and pick up that cell phone and engage with it. And there are just reams and reams of statistics that tell us that that is not the case. So again, us as adults then laddering down to having these important conversations with our children, be much more intentional about how and when we're using that cell phone. It's not just, for slower speeds or at the stoplights. Anybody who's taking their eyes off the road for more than 2 seconds doubles their risk of getting into a fatal accident.
0: What are some practical steps parents can take?
1: So there are a few things here that I find myself thinking about almost every day now, because I'm literally in the throes of educating my 15-year-old daughter as to what I want to see her do behind the wheel. And none of this advice is revolutionary. None of this stuff is something that our listeners and viewers haven't heard before. But it's important for us to step back and reflect on it. One, help our kids understand the decisions that they're making as they get behind the wheel are much broader than just the decisions that they can see behind the wheel. We have pedestrians walking on the sidewalk with their loved ones and animals. We have passengers in other vehicles that are trying to get somewhere that we need to be cognizant of. So just continually reminding our children that they're but a small piece in a much larger puzzle, and they owe it to everybody to be paying attention. Two, in pursuit of that, really educating and helping drill in the need to put down the cell phone and getting very, very sharp and having the conversation about putting on the do not disturb feature and setting that thing down in the cup holder, not to be touched again until you get to your point of destination. One I didn't think about enough as a teen, and one that I can very easily see myself in, a few years removed from it. If you feel yourself unsafe as a passenger, say something about it. Sometimes when we're a passenger and we're with an unsafe driver, that driver doesn't fully realize that they're doing things that they shouldn't be doing. We owe it to them to speak up and let them know. And then lastly, it's becoming a little bit old and tired, and we need to come up with better ways to talk about it. Click that safety belt. We still have a lot of ground to gain when we see that nearly half of our high school students are not doing that or self-reporting not doing that when they get into a vehicle as a passenger. It's important for us to be really leaning into our teenagers, helping them understand at an emotional level what that means, that our lives will be irrevocably changed if they are not in them going forward. And the best way to ensure they will be is by putting on that safety belt.
0: Where can people go for more info, John?
1: For this content and much more, please head out to statefarm.com. We've got a bunch of tips and tricks around distracted driving and ways to do better, and some really cool partner content out there as well that can serve as a guide for parents and teens.
0: John Way, Director of Consumer and Technology Insights at State Farm Insurance, thanks as always.
1: Kate, thank you as always.
2: All right, so some great tips, I think, for sure. Not driving with people who aren't safe, obviously. Driving at night, have you ever seen that? Erratic driving, of course you probably have. And keeping people safe, the teens themselves and other people on the road, too. Of course, that is the goal. How about this one? Portugal drops Germany in the knockout round today. Crazy. This is what we've witnessed, and I mentioned this at the top, the excitement of those penalty kicks. And Paraguay really bringing it, for sure. And 4-3. I mean, that was what happened at the tail end of it. And I mentioned Morocco at the top, too. They also win the same way. This is what happens when you have these do-or-die scenarios. And I think this is what's bringing people into the excitement of soccer, where they're wondering where is the action when you're not used to watching soccer and all you see is wide open. Are they going to score a goal? Is Rutgers going to see someone going to get a goal? It's going to be some action. And sometimes even if it ends up where it's low scoring, as long as there's been some shots and there's been some interesting things that have happened defensively, I think, and offensively on the pitch, it does draw for the eyes of people who aren't normally paying attention to that. So the mic drop to me, though, is the fact that, and it wasn't Portugal, it was Paraguay. Paraguay, that's the mic drop, because it was Paraguay that dropped Germany in the knockout round, which nobody would have predicted that in looking at that matchup. They weren't expected to go as far as they have already. So it's that Cinderella story, if you will, in reverse. And this is kind of the same thing with Morocco. They have a good team, but the Netherlands was expected to go deeper, so you could throw the same thing on there too as well. You want some other good news?
3: Tell me something good.
2: All right, this is weird good news, but it's a solution, so I like it as good news. We keep hearing about the drinking water in some of these big cities, especially in Los Angeles. So you know what they did? They figured out, okay, what can we do? What's a solution that we can do that that we can help people that live in these suburban areas, that live in Los Angeles? What can we do to improve the drinking water? So they put, it's crazy, and I've seen the video of this, 96 million black plastic balls are floating in the L.A. reservoir, and they were put there for evaporation. So what they did was they saw that sunlight, chlorine, bromide was helping create the really bad situation in that open reservoir, right? So it was creating a carcinogenic bromide, which is not what you want. So what do we do when we have this, when we have this giant reservoir, and you think of how deep it is and how high it is, and how do we turn this into a fix for a real serious water problem? And some brilliant scientists came up with the idea of, okay, this is how you can do this and stop the water from getting poisoned. This is how you fix this problem. You put just a little bit of, in these black balls, they're called shade balls, and that's what it is. It's providing shade. So that shade is fixing the water, and it's making the water that comes out, you know, like you think of some of the intrusions that come into the aqueducts and stuff, it's making it harmless and so much better. I love it. I love it. I love it. I love it. All right, mailbag next.
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3: Now let's talk about the mail. Can we talk about the mail, please, Mac? I'm dying to talk about the mail with you all day, okay?
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5: All right, thanks to all of you. You can always send me your thoughts, just like Hal did from News Talk 830 WCCO in Minneapolis, Minnesota. He says, Kate, I hate to get corny on you, but it's the only way I can suffer through this insufferable heat. It is so hot that I saw a squirrel using oven mitts. My daughter said to tell you that for your jokes. And then the one I came up with is, it's so hot, the fridge is now a VIP lounge in our house. That's right, because the Midwest got smashed by the heat. So, you know, it's a day for those jokes, right? It's so hot, bump-a-dump-a-dump. That's the only thing you can do. And stay in the air, and hopefully you have the air. And it, that's when you don't want any blackouts. It's dangerous. That, and I just talked about that in the Midwest and now certainly moving toward the East Coast. And that's why they set up the centers, the places where you can go to cool off. And you just got to stay out of that heat because that humidity sneaks up on you. And it's like I said before, are you hydrated for real enough? Yeah, that's the thing. And the answer is probably not. All right, this one is from Jonesy, who's listening to us, WVLK 590 and 97.3 FM in Lexington, Kentucky. Boy, ALS, it seems like every time I turn around, somebody is being diagnosed with ALS. I know you said, Kate, you had a friend that you used to speak with. You told the sad story about him getting that diagnosis and dying from it within a couple of years. And I just happened to see that Chris Johnson, one of my favorite former NFLers, has ALS. And that at this point, it's so bad, he is communicating by blinking his eyes, and wow, and he apparently has no history of this in his family. So it makes you wonder about how certain people get Lou Gehrig's disease and if they have no traces of it within the family, because so often that's usually what we're trying to figure out, right? Yeah. Yeah, it's like when you go to the doctor's, what's that giant form that you fill out where they ask you everything that you know of in your family? Is there any history of this? Is there any history of that? And in his case, no history. I mean, look, I can remember when he was first in the draft, and he was drafted by the Titans, and he, I guess, just started noticing a weakness in his right hand. He did a great interview with Michael Strahan, talking about things he noticed and stuff. And he, you know, this is a guy, he was just an incredible football player, but he just noticed something was weird in his hand, like it just didn't grip right, and he wasn't as strong as he normally was. And I've told the story of my friend Andrew, who was super athletic. I mean, he would ride these races in Texas. There was one called Hotter Than Hell. So hot, right? And it was 100 miles. He was in such good shape. He would get together, and

0: he would have just come back from doing hot yoga or racing or doing something else. And it was just something that he noticed where he couldn't stand up on a board anymore. He was out in the lake and he couldn't stand up because arms, it was something with his arms too. And then he went and they checked out every possible links to anything, and then they finally came up with what it was, ALS. And there's no known cure for ALS, right? Treatments could slow down the progression and improve some quality of life, but most die from respiratory failure within 3 to 5 years of the symptoms first appearing. Maybe 1 in 10 can live 10 years or more, but it's really, it's a shocking, shocking, very sad, sad thing that happens. All right, so move on to another one. This one is from Danny, who is listening to us on WHTX 1570 AM, 97.7 FM, the talk of the town in Youngstown, Ohio. Kate, what's the latest on Iran? Do you think they'll really get this whole thing done with this memorandum and have the no nuke situation under control when it comes to following through on those delegations? Or do you think this is just going to continue to drag out where a ship gets hit there or here or whatever? Well, I wish I had that crystal ball that I could definitely nail that down for you. But listen, here's what's happening right now. I mean, this is what we know. So there was the aerial strikes over the weekend, the back and forth that happened, that followed because of an Iranian attack on a ship that was in the Strait of Hormuz. So then on Sunday, U.S. and Iran agreed to stop the attacks, allow the tankers to move freely through the strait. The idea was delegations from the United States and Iran in these negotiations, they're ending the war based on this memorandum of understanding. And it's supposedly business as usual because there's a team that's headed to Qatar they're there to go ahead with discussions on Iran's nuclear program. And that's a Tuesday meeting. And they've left the United States, the delegation from the United States. So that's pretty simple that it's about the denuclearization of Iran, and it doesn't sound like there's really going to be a problem there, but we'll see, right? So this special envoy goes to the Middle East, and you know, there was a briefing with the Secretary of State Marco Rubio and that envoy, which includes Steve Witkoff, and they briefed Congress. And it just on what the situation is, and it sounds like it's just the ball is moving forward. But there was the weirdness of what happened with Iran going after a ship in the Strait, and that opened up that powder keg again. So I feel like it's pointed in the right way, but feeling that and seeing what Iran responds to, because remember, you're not dealing with one head of state, you're dealing with so many different factions there, and that is part of the challenge and part of the problem. All right, let's go to this one from Max, who's listening to us, 1490 AM, Greenwich, Connecticut, WGCH. Max says, wow, you know, you wonder about Teslas. My neighbor to the right, my neighbor to the left, they have Teslas. I'm not completely sold on the machine myself, Kate. I know it's been around for a while and all of that, but I just saw that in California, there was one that crashed into some outdoor dining place, killed somebody, injured a whole bunch of others. And so what is going on with their automated assistance that's causing these crashes? Because there was one that happened someplace else, too, where people were hit, and that was the system that was on. Yeah, you know, there was one that crashed into a house in Katy, Texas, and it killed a woman. And, of course, the family filed a lawsuit, and they were using the driver assistance technology, and they're saying that contributed to the crash. Tesla says that's not true, that the driver manually overrode, in that case, the system, pressing the accelerator. So are they going to say this about this next one? I don't know. But here again, you have a situation where someone's killed and five others were seriously injured. And it was a busy, busy shopping area. It is scary. Is there something going on with it or not? I don't know. There is Teslas all over, though. It's interesting you said that, because as I'm reading this, I'm thinking, how many people on my street have Teslas? And I know a few that do, definitely, and they love them. I'll have to ask them about that automated system. That's what I'm going to do. I'm going to ask people personally. Okay, so what happens when you hit this, and what happens when you put your foot, you stop it, you come out of it? I'd be curious to see what the answer would be for that. All right, thank you for all those emails. It is time for the pre-market bell. Yep, so let's check oil, of course, and it's such a delight to actually say that oil is down, right? Because that's what we're all betting on. Okay, the more it goes down, eventually we're going to see that at the pumps, right? Oil is at $70 a barrel, 26 cents at this point. The stock market, a little bit higher after the Dow posted a new record close on Monday. Dow futures up 0.02%. S&P futures up 0.14%. NASDAQ future up 0.45%. Music means we got to dance on out of this hour. Thanks to the Minnesota 2. That would be Jason and Daniel for their excellent work on the technicals, and all of you for listening to this hour of the show. So important. Make it count, everybody.
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10: Mail-in ballots stand. I'm Deborah Valentine, Fox News. The Supreme Court ruled Monday that states can continue counting ballots as long as they're postmarked by Election Day, rejecting the Republican National Committee challenge to a Mississippi law. White House Deputy Chief of Staff for Policy, Steve Miller, tells Fox's Ingram Engel the American people are standing by the Save America Act to ban mail-in ballots.
11: 80 million Americans elected a Republican Senate majority, and they elected a Republican Congress to deliver on this fundamental priority. It must get done.
10: President Trump told reporters Monday there will be exceptions for illness, members of the military, and Americans who are out of the country. The Save America Act requiring Americans present proof of citizenship at voter registration and show photo ID at the ballot box. Democrats say this will strip people of color and married women of the right to vote. Republicans claim it'll block illegal immigrants from carrying out voter fraud. Federal law already bans non-citizens from voting at the federal level. Talks between the U.S. and Iran are expected to take place Tuesday in Qatar, the meeting after the two countries exchanged missile strikes throughout the weekend. Fox's Anita Vogel has the latest.
12: President Trump put it in plain English with this post on Truth Social, saying, quote, Iran has requested a meeting. It will take place tomorrow in Doha. Well, the post came just hours after top Iranian officials said, there are no talks planned for this week, but the White House still insists top diplomats will be flying there for meetings. They are supposed to be technical talks about the memorandum of understanding. And Trump says there's actually quite a bit on the agenda. Adding to the high stakes nature of the deal, Israel, which is not part of the MOU, says it could be at war with Iran within 2 days.
10: Israel and Lebanon still in negotiations. 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
10: Colorado's Supreme Court rejects a Democratic redistricting plan. Fox's Kristen Goodwin reports.
15: The ballot initiatives aim to let voters decide whether to approve mid-decade redistricting in Colorado and new congressional district maps for the 2028 and 2030 elections. If passed, they would help Democrats pick up at least three House seats. The Colorado Supreme Court rejecting the measures, finding they violate the state constitution, including one that disregards a requirement for all proposed ballot measures to focus on one issue. Democrat-led redistricting efforts have passed in California, but courts invalidated attempts in Virginia and New York. Democratic leaders have said the push comes after President Trump and Texas Republicans started the trend, redrawing congressional maps to better favor Republicans ahead of the midterm elections. Kristen Goodwin, Fox News.
10: A Georgia State Training Council is investigating the Douglas County coroner following allegations of mismanagement and falsified records. Fox TV affiliate WAGA, Fox 5 Atlanta's Kevin Stewart.
16: Beleaguered Douglas County coroner Renee Godwin nowhere to be found for this latest hearing before the Coroner's Training Council. Arami Akeem is the latest person to testify about alleged mismanagement at the Douglas County Coroner's Office. Her son, Jermaine Fleming, died in 2021. The case has been ruled a suicide, but the mother's not convinced, and the alleged incompetence by the coroner's office raises her concern. For several months, this council has looked into allegations. Enter attorney Jack Samuels, representing the coroner's office.
17: My goal is to conduct a thorough investigation into all of these matters to determine what remedial action is necessary to work with you to get you all the information that you need.
16: Concerns about uncertified deputy coroners working active cases, poor communication with grieving families, and possible issues with the pay scale.
10: State officials have yet to confirm whether they will suspend Godwin or issue penalties on that office. I'm Deborah Valentine. This is Fox News.
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0: plane collides with a drone while landing at JFK Airport. Some wild World Cup finishes. Teams that are going home and those that are rolling on. I'm Kate Delaney. We're rolling on to the rundown here on America Tonight. So we start with, sadly, the fires that are burning out of control in Utah, in Colorado, to states of emergency at Gold Mountain in Ouray, Colorado, for example. Here's what that sounded like. Yeah, frightening. That's the wind swirling the massive amount of wall of fire all over the place. So you have that happening, and you have so many firefighters exhaustedly trying to do what they can to douse these fires where the wind conditions. I mean, just the other day, sadly, I was talking about three firefighters that were killed battling one of just dozens of wildfires burning through the West. And people are watching. They're seeing the plumes of smoke, depending on where they live. There's got red flag warnings for most of Colorado, with larger swaths of Utah and Arizona, Wyoming and New Mexico, suffering from the same thing. On Monday morning, in fact, the nation's fire preparedness status was what they call a level 4. It means that the country's firefighting teams are heavily committed, and officials in the business are having to prioritize among competing demands for resources. And that is, by the way, a level you don't typically reach until August. So that's scary. You had three federal firefighters who were killed in Colorado on Saturday. They were specifically battling the Knowles Fire along the Colorado-Utah border. Emily Barker, 38 years old, Nick Hutcherson, 27, and Sydney Watson, 27. They were assigned to a crew, a highly trained unit that specializes in quickly suppressing new fires in rugged terrain. But with the wind gusts, the temperatures, they tried to deploy emergency shelters, which are designed to reflect heat and trap breathable air. Two others who survived were being treated for burn injuries. It didn't work that way for them. So really, really horrible to hear that. And let's hope we have a change in the weather that can help all those firefighters that are dealing with those conditions. Meanwhile, in Venezuela, a lot of Americans have volunteered, and others across the world, to try to help the people of Venezuela dig out, as there's aftershocks that are going on from the two giant earthquakes, the back-to-back earthquakes that they just went through last week. There are still bodies being found right now. The death toll is up to more than 1,700 people, and another 5,000 plus were injured from the pair of powerful quakes, a 7.2 magnitude, a 7.5 hitting Venezuela on Wednesday, knocking down buildings in Caracas, the capital, people just running onto the streets. Terrible, terrible what happened and what now has happened in the aftermath of it. Aaron McGee leads volunteers from Florida, California, and Virginia, specific volunteers from the State Department who are helping in Venezuela. Here's what they've seen.
1: What I've seen here on the ground is a really robust response that includes more than 300 people from our side, elite disaster response experts that are on the ground conducting search and rescue operations. But also working together, coordinating with the entire international community.
0: Yeah, which is the good news. Again, trying to coordinate all that and get to as many possible places that they can to help people who are in desperate, desperate need. The excitement of the World Cup also brought in lots and lots of people, which economically is great, and it's been fun to see how other people from other parts of the world are embracing some American traditions and what we have that is unique, from Miami to Philadelphia to parts of Texas, whether you're talking about Houston or Dallas to LA to Seattle to Atlanta. It has been a real boon economically too, for sure, the restaurants, etc. But one thing that was a concern was having the mass gatherings. Would we be dealing with situations where you could get any kind of an outbreak of any kind of a potential disease? That was one of the things that Senator Bill Cassidy, a Republican from Louisiana, was asked on Face the Nation.
2: One, we don't know the complete effort that's being taken. Okay. The Center for Disease Control, for example, has many things going on at any one moment that no one person knows unless you're directly involved in the agency. And so let me just say that. And I have no doubt that there's a commitment to making sure that there is not a widespread dissemination of disease at one of these mass events. I'll say that as well. We do see the consequences, though, of ignoring the benefits that things like vaccines brings for public health. Mm-hmm. And if you will, I think what you're going after is that this administration, parts of it, have tried to downplay the importance of immunization. The Secretary of War, Hegseth, recently did away with the flu mandate, mm-hmm. and then there was a big outbreak of flu in one of their military outfits.
3: Yes.
2: If you ignore history, history doesn't necessarily repeat, but it has a rhythm. And we can look back in World War I, where the Spanish flu went through, decimating armies, but one of the reasons the Germans collapsed is because so many people died from Spanish flu that they had and didn't have manpower to fulfill that their lines began to collapse. Mm-hmm. Combat readiness means preventing disease. And if you want to be combat ready, you don't want everybody out with the flu.
0: And part of that, of course, is the discussion over that major flu outbreak at Lackland Air Force Base in Texas, which sickened 220 recruits, which prompted the Air Force to reinstate flu vaccinations for trainees. So there was always that push-pull over vaccines. And in this case, they went back and decided, okay, I guess this is what we have to do. All right, celebrating slices of American life. Carolyn Leavitt, it's not lost on her, the White House press secretary. She was at the FIFA fan zone in Washington, D.C. on Monday talking about the great success of the World Cup.
4: Well, it's been amazing to really witness and to see just the interest from around the entire world. And to see people flock to our country for these games has been really special, to enjoy the United States, our food, our culture, and also the impact that this is having on local economies across the country.
5: It's
4: generating millions of dollars in revenue. And I know people are really just witnessing
5: this
4: now.
5: In beer alone.
4: In beer alone, that's right. But this has been months in the making. And the president has worked closely firsthand with Gianni Infantino, the president of FIFA, with the Department of Homeland Security to secure all of these venues to ensure that fans and the players, of course, are safe. And so far, so good. And we have a big game, USA, Team USA, playing
5: Wednesday.
4: So good luck to them.
0: Yeah, Bosnia Herzegovina is the opponent for Team USA on Wednesday. Can't wait for that 8 o'clock kick Eastern time. A JetBlue passenger plane hit a drone while making its landing at JFK on Monday morning. The pilot of the JetBlue flight reported the impact at about 3,000 feet in altitude, 7:15 in the morning, saying, "We collided with a drone back there in the turn," saying that the drone struck the plane right above the cockpit. The plane was around 10 to 12 minutes from JFK Airport when it made contact with that drone. It was coming to the airport from Las Vegas. Thank goodness landed safely minutes later, 7:21. No incident. Dodged another one, that's for sure. Hitting the man cave. World Cup heavy on my mind.
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0: Dave, and we're talking about football, not my normal favorite, the NFL. We're talking about World Cup action and how thrilling it's been to see a lot of Americans embrace what's happening right around the corner from where they live in all of these cities across the United States. And I'm telling you, somebody sent me something today. I think it was my cousin. It was Ben Franklin, who was painted on a wall in Philly kicking a soccer ball. But they say people are going through the Constitution Center, looking at the Liberty Bell, soaking up the history, eating the pretzels and eating the cheesesteaks, and I love it. And the same thing is happening in all the other locations, too, as well. So this was at NRG Stadium, Brazil. Almost was beaten by Japan. A great effort by Japan. They came through in the end, though, 2-1. Remember, we're down to the round of 32. Then it happened with the penalty kicks where Paraguay beat Germany 4-3 because they ended up in a 1-1 tie, of course. The Netherlands and Morocco later in the evening, they were in Mexico, and they ended up in a 1-1 tie. So that went to penalty kicks, and Morocco won it 3-2. Wow. I'm watching my husband, who is definitely the American male that likes the NFL and likes the Big Four, and he is just watching this from end to end. He can't get enough. Well, I'm watching the match. Tell me what's happening when I'm working, missing parts of things. He's working in between that. It's just really wild to see, and I'm hearing this from so many other people. So you had Texas with the Brazil-Japan matchup, and Gillette Stadium was the site for the Germany-Paraguay match up, and then it just continues to roll on until we get to Wednesday, when the U.S. will take on Bosnia-Herzegovina, and they're not going to be just a pushover, but if you could look for opponents, I think this is a good one for the U.S. So here is what one of the best defenders the U.S. has ever had, Tim Ream, said about the upcoming matchup.
1: You know, we want to be remembered for going and winning a World Cup. And if we can do that, you know, it's going to take everything that we possibly have to do that, but that would be the most special, the most special outcome. I think that the message doesn't change. You know, yes, okay, you can go home after each game, but what is it that we're willing to do to make sure that doesn't happen? I think is the message. What lengths are we willing to go to get the outcome that we want?
0: Yeah, pushing themselves physically as much as they can. It's really, really been exciting to watch. And I love the way he put that, for sure. And I think so much of that credit goes to the coach, who was offered an extension and wants that extension and wants to see soccer be embraced even more in the United States. Mauricio Pochettino, who was an excellent soccer player in Argentina and has had huge success at the club level in Europe with several teams. So we'll see how far the U.S. Continues to go on. I know I'm hearing those USA chants, though, all over.
2: USA!
0: And they're even
2: USA!
0: In the studio. What can I say? I'm waiting for Guinness to start somehow chanting USA, USA. Guinness, can you learn that? That'd be silly pet tricks, right? So Lionel Messi, one of the stars of the World Cup from Argentina, he's wowing the crowds in Texas. And against Jordan just a couple of days ago, he didn't have to come in for that, but they put him in for a little bit. And, of course, what does he do? He does this.
3: So what can Messi do this time? Hits it low!
0: Successive World Cup finals games. Is there nothing this magical man can't do? I like the screaming. So Messi has the most goals, 6 goals, 223 goals so far. 223 goals so far have been scored in the World Cup. Whoever scores the most, they get the golden boot. He wants the golden boot, that's for sure. All right, I mentioned the U.S. coming up on Wednesday. Tomorrow you have Ivory Coast and Norway, France and Sweden, Mexico and Ecuador. The two matches in the United States, AT&T Stadium, so that would be Texas, just outside of Dallas. That's the Ivory Coast and Norway. And that one kicks at 1 o'clock Eastern. France and Sweden, that one kicks at 5 o'clock Eastern. That's at MetLife. And the Mexico-Ecuador matchup is in Mexico. All right, we move on to, of course, something that's very American, and that would be, but also it's worldwide, would be the great game of baseball. You know I'm going to ask for that shot again. All right, so the White Sox beat the Orioles. 8-2 was the final score. The Pirates beat the Phillies 11-7 in Philadelphia. Wow, that was a high-scoring affair. I was on a FaceTime call with my cousin, who's a huge fan. You know, I was going to say Eagles fan. She's a huge Eagles fan, but also a Phillies fan. She's giving me play-by-play of everything that was happening. Oh, my gosh. How could they already be out to this? How could they be scoring this much already? So it was a high-scoring game. The Tigers beat the Yankees 7-3, and that was at Yankee Stadium. So always interesting when you can nip at their heels, that's for sure. Casey Mize matched career high with 10 strikeouts over 7 innings, and the Tigers were able to capitalize on that great pitching and some sloppy Yankee play is what I would call it. So they pick up number 36. The Red Sox knocked off the Nationals 6-3. The Rangers beat the Guardians 6-3 out of Progressive Field in Cleveland. The Twins knocked off the Astros in Houston. That was a really interesting game. 5-4, the final score there. I know a lot of Twinkie fans listen to the show. Royce Lewis and Victor Caratini, part of the destroying team, back-to-back jacks, and Zebby Matthews with 7 really stingy innings, nasty stuff he was throwing for sure. So for the Twins, they pick up number 41 on their season. All right, let me rifle off some more scores for you. Dodgers beat the A's 9-4. Mariners shut down the Angels 6-2. Diamondbacks and the Giants. How about the Diamondbacks out of Chase Field? That's a fun place to go see a game. 5-4. They are the winners of that one. Like I said, picking up number 42. And Geraldo Perdomo hit a 3-run double, making a huge difference. And then there were some solo homers. The Diamondbacks are 7-0 against the Giants in 2026. So they gotta like that. Oh, who are we meeting this time around? Sometimes you just have a team's number, and they would have their number is what I would call that. That's for sure. All right, some really sad news from the NBA, and I say sad news because of some of the crazy things that we're seeing of this story about Malik Beasley indicted on illegal sports gambling charges. And so here we go again, along with fellow ex-NBA player Ed Davis. What happened was Beasley and Davis and 4 other co-defendants faced charges of sports bribery, conspiracy to commit wire fraud, honest services fraud, conspiracy to commit money laundering. You get it, basically, right? On June 29th in 2025, with Beasley and the Pistons closing in on a 3-year, $42 million contract, word broke that he was part of this investigation. They became friends, Beasley and Davis, while playing together for the Minnesota Timberwolves during the 2021 season, and they concocted the scheme for the 23-24 season. And part of it was Davis calls the Beasley, the gatekeeper in the gambling ring, offered to loan Beasley money to pay off millions of dollars in gambling debts. That's what the federal prosecutors are saying, which Beasley would pay off by helping ensure the co-conspirators won their bets. So he would tank points. Among the alleged bets was a January game in 2024, the Bucks and the Cleveland Cavaliers. Beasley scored just 3 points. There was a game in February of 2024 against the Hornets, another game against the Clippers. Well, you get the idea here, where they would predict the outcome because he would fall apart. He would grab a rebound and score if it was the over, whatever it was going to be. And, wow, really awful to hear more and more of these stories that are emerging. Stay with us, Author's Corner on the Flip.
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10: Fox News, I'm Sue Guzman. President Trump says Special Envoy Steve Witkoff and Jared Kushner are on their way to Dubai to meet with Iranian leaders for another round of talks Tuesday.
11: President Trump saying that tomorrow's meeting came at the request of Iran. Now, Iran's foreign ministry is saying this is not the case and that while they've been in contact with mediators in Qatar, that no technical talks are scheduled.
10: Fox's Alexandria Hoff, U.S. and Iran traded strikes over the weekend. More than 1,700 are now dead after a pair of powerful earthquakes rocked Venezuela's Caribbean coast. U.S. is sending help.
12: 130 Marines arrived in the hardest hit city of La Guaira. Their goal is to open the port so badly needed supplies can reach those who need it.
10: Fox's Nate Foy and the Supreme Court rejects President Trump's request to appeal the $5 million verdict in the E. Jean Carroll sexual abuse case in New York. 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

0: they wrote.
1: Joining us in the Author's Corner is Robert V. Sassina, and his book is really, it really is a game changer. Learn from Failure, the Key to Successful Decision Making. Wow, I know so many undecisive people that need Robert's book. In fact, I just sent two of them out. I'm not kidding you. And you can get it for a song, you can get it hardcover, paperback, Kindle, but we're thrilled to have him on Author's Corner with me, Kate Delaney, here on America Tonight. Well, you have an incredible background of just amazing business acumen, the things that you've done internationally, just incredible, the people that you came across and worked with, etc. And then you were also a professor at American University, an opportunity to pour into a book, Learn from Failure, the Key to Successful Decision Making. I think part of that light bulb went off then when you were asked to create something super important. So tell us about the road, first of all, to that cube and what you decided to pour into the book.
2: Well, the road was indeed a long one, Kate. And I owe the book to my former students who encouraged me to write it. And I also had the opportunity, I taught in the business school, but I had the opportunity to take the course Learn from Failure that I had created and taught for a whole bunch of years to the Honors Colloquium. And the key caveat was it couldn't just be about business. So I made one of the things I'm good at, Kate. I'm not good at very many things, but I'm good at making stuff up. And I came up with this idea that I came up with the idea, the notion that failure is something that kind of happens in decision making for the same reasons in three key areas: business, international development, and warfare. Don't ask me where that came from, that notion, but I pursued it, and I developed a notion that the underpinnings of decision-making were irrationality, in that we don't think the way we think we think. We think of ourselves as rational decision-makers, when in fact our decision-making is impacted by numerous biases and various things that all too often compromise our rationality and make us irrational. So irrationality, complexity, the environment within which we make decisions is indeed very complex. And last of all, uncertainty, in that embedded within each decision we make is some sort of forecast of the future. And the future is, of course, inherently unknowable. Irrationality, complexity, and uncertainty. And I had this notion, and how do we go about making decisions? And I concluded we brought three key capabilities to decision making, and those were best described as leadership, management, and oversight. And I took this whole notion and packaged it in something I called the cube. And I knew that I didn't know anything about, I thought I knew something, I knew I knew something about business, I thought I knew something about, I knew something about business. I knew I knew nothing about warfare. So I sought out somebody who did. And that ended up being, I found a guy named Thomas X. Hammes, Colonel Thomas X. Hammes, retired U.S. Marine Corps. I found him on the internet in a search, and I reached out to him. He's local. I reached out to him, and lo and behold, he responded and agreed to have lunch with me. We had lunch. I laid out the cube to him. He immediately said, I think you have the makings of a book. It turns out T.X. Hammes had written a very famous, well-known book himself. And so when he said this, I had to listen. And anyway, the story is longer than that. I'll stop there and say that's a very long-winded answer to your question.
1: No, it was a great answer. I mean, you reached out, and that's how you were in your career, and certainly people can find that out. I love the way you broke the book down. You know, chapter 4, uncertainty. Chapter 5, fitness for decision making. You talk about Enron, a case study in failed decision making. So you give us the case study there, and then you take it home all the way through, and you talk about, you know, what is failure? What does it mean, you know, with as far as failure is concerned? And I love in chapter 2 when you talk about irrationality, which you mentioned there, you say a really interesting thing. You talk about smart people doing stupid things. And I think there is, for some people, there's a thing about, well, if they're the leader, they must be smart. Or if they know, and then it's not often that way, is it?
2: It is not often that way.
1: And that's what I think you nailed in that chapter, where you talk about doing it right, and you have a case study there. And you talk about all kinds of things, like how not to do an acquisition. So when you went to write this book with all this knowledge you had with your story and failure and massive success and then everything else you put into it, how did you decide kind of what was going to be on the cutting room floor and what was going to go in? It had to be a cool process for you.
2: Well, really ended up being fairly easy once I started writing the story. It kind of told itself. And there wasn't a lot that went on the cutting room floor, Kate. It just came out, wrote it down, and I picked Enron because I had done a bunch of work with students studying Enron and its failure, and in that work, I concluded that, you know, most people think Enron failed because immorality in senior management, and the fact is, I developed a different thesis on Enron, and my thesis is that Enron failed due to bad business decision making. And I wrote a book about, a chapter for my book about 6 or 7 key decisions that Enron made that failed. And each one cost them around $1 billion, each one. Enron didn't make small mistakes. They made big mistakes. And whether it was the Dabhol power plant in India or any other of Enron's foolhardy errors, each one seemed to cost around $1 billion. Those failed decisions were what tanked Enron. Enron used shady accounting to hide its failed decisions from Wall Street for years and years and years by parking its failures off balance sheet through a technique called special purpose entities, SPEs. And it used that technique so that its failures were invisible to Wall Street. So Wall Street's usual ability to put the brakes on companies that are doing badly and cause them to pay the price for their transgressions, if you will, by having a lower and lower stock price as they made these mistakes. That didn't happen to Enron because they hid their mistakes and Wall Street couldn't see them. And CFO, Chief Financial Officer, Andy Fastow, whom I had the pleasure to personally interview. I spent one-on-one a half an hour with Andy. And I became convinced in that half hour that indeed my thesis was correct.
1: We continue our conversation with Robert V. Cicina next on America Tonight.
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0: And we're back with Robert V. Cicina here on America Tonight on Author's Corner. His book, Learn from Failure, The Key to Successful Decision Making. You can get this book on Amazon, Barnes & Noble, wherever great books are sold. You can get it for a song. It is really fascinating, let me tell you. And we were in the middle, Robert, of a conversation about Enron, and you were talking about the fact that this really proved the thesis right. So what was it specifically that just nailed it for you?
1: That it was bad decisions. And, you know, Andy was brilliant at using loopholes in accounting to hide failures, company failures. And he did so. And so Jeff Skilling allowed Andy to work his magic and went on. Jeff Skilling was president for many years, and in his last year or so was chief executive officer. Skilling was the main guy who went to prison. In fact, he just got out couple of years ago, and he spent, I think, around 18 years in jail.
0: Yeah.
1: And a brilliant guy, Jeff Skilling. Didn't have any moral compass, but a brilliant guy. Anyway.
0: Yeah, so much absolutely.
1: For me and Ron.
0: Yeah. Yeah, and that was just, again, a great thing to put in the book, and I can see how that would resonate and if people paid attention to that, and especially you had the you know, good fortune to sit down and have the conversation. One of the things I think where you really nail it is you talk about, just right in the beginning of the book, if somebody looks externally instead of internally, usually there is no growth. You say there's no internal growth or real insight. And you say it's the blame game. To summarize it, you talk about the blame game, that's what people do, that they look for other things outside of themselves, and that's part of the problem, right?
1: Yes. Yes, absolutely right.
0: So to be successful, you have to be able to look internally, right?
1: Right. Right, right. And you have to be able to take this story, listen to it dispassionately and rationally, which is very hard to do,
0: mm-hmm.
1: and kind of dissect it to see where things went wrong. And all too often, you know, one of the things, another of my axioms is that in order to learn from failure, you must understand what causes it. And most people don't. So when they do postmortems, they don't tend to find the right answers or the right drivers of failures. They find other things to blame, but don't look at themselves. In fact, we need to much more dispassionately look in the mirror. And there, when we view dispassionately ourselves and our decision-making processes, that's where we find the failure, the flaw. Because most people spend far too much time in decision-making

0: on deciding what to decide and not nearly enough time on deciding how to decide. And in decision making, process is key. And my book is all about process and strengthening your decision making process.
1: Yeah, I don't see how, I think everybody listening to us could use this book. You can get it for a song, get a Kindle, hardcover, paperback. When people read the book and you're really saying it, Robert, what do you hope they take away?
0: Well, I think that last sentence in decision-making process is key. That's the bottom line. And then from there, you need to understand the process has those three elements: irrationality, complexity, and uncertainty. And you need to understand each of those three concepts as they apply to decision making. And as you proceed in your decision, you need to be cognizant of those three elements and be sure that you're not kidding yourself. You truly are being rational, and your rationality is not being compromised by misaligned incentives or other things that compromise rationality. Overconfidence is key one. Very key. It's very important, of course, to be confident in life, but it's very dangerous to be overconfident. And it's very difficult to walk that line of confidence, again, without being overconfident.
1: Boy, so, yeah, that's key.
0: You know, my hope is the reader will take that message away and also take away and learn and understand the underpinnings of complexity and how what the distinction and differences are between complexity and the word just flew out of my head. The difference between complex and complicated. So building a house or building a skyscraper is indeed complicated.
1: Right.
0: But it's not complex. Complex is when you're dealing with people, where people are unpredictable, etc., that is, in fact, far more difficult than building a building where everything about the process of building a building is either known or knowable. Everything about people or a person is not known or knowable. We're unpredictable. People are. So that is understanding that complexity aspect is key. And then, of course, there's uncertainty. You know, if you do everything I say in my book, you will still fail, but you will fail far less frequently. I will improve your batting average in decision making, so to speak, to use the metaphor. So
1: that's perfect. Who doesn't want a better batting average? That's a great takeaway.
0: Yes.
1: Yeah, absolutely. I mean, that's what it's about. Sure. And so the name of the book, Perfect: Learn from Failure, the Key to Successful Decision Making. Robert V. Cicina, what a pleasure to have you on the show. Go get this book. Who does not struggle with that in some way? And if your batting average improves, who doesn't want that? Thank you so much, Robert.
0: It's been my pleasure. And if there's anybody out there, any company executive that's listening, that wants to do more than buy the book, I'm available to provide consulting services. Go to my website, learnfromfailure.com, and reach out. And I'd be delighted to construct a custom consulting package, custom designed for you and your situation, and look forward to working with some of your listeners in my business, Kate.
1: Yeah, absolutely. Reach out to Robert for sure. Robert, thank you.
0: You're very welcome. It's been fun.
1: All right, once again, I think the key is learn from failure, right? His book nailed it. The key to successful decision making. We thank Robert for that conversation here on Author's Corner and all of you for listening to the interview and this show. We'll see you again soon, my friends, on another edition of Author's Corner here on America Tonight with me, Kate Delaney.
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7: New talks on tap. I'm Sue Guzman, Fox News. And talks between the United States and Iran are expected to take place Tuesday after the two countries exchanged missiles and strikes over the weekend. More from Fox's Anita Vogel.
8: President Trump put it in plain English with this post on Truth Social, saying, quote, Iran has requested a meeting. It will take place tomorrow in Doha. Well, the post came just hours after top Iranian officials said there are no talks planned for this week, but the White House still insists top diplomats will be flying there for meetings. They are supposed to be technical talks about the Memorandum of Understanding. And Trump says there's actually quite a bit on the agenda. Adding to the high stakes nature of the deal, Israel, which is not part of the MOU, says it could be at war with Iran within 2 days.
7: The U.S. Supreme Court with several key rulings Monday. The justices upholding a state law allowing postmarked mail-in ballots to be counted 5 days after an election. Fox's Shannon Bream.
9: President Trump celebrating what he calls a, quote, big win at the Supreme Court. The justices recognizing his authority to dismiss a member of the Federal Trade Commission. Chief Justice John Roberts writing for the majority, to discharge the duties of his trust, the president must have the assistance of officers he can trust. Neither Congress nor the courts may saddle him with those with whom he cannot work. Justice Sotomayor led the dissent against the decision. The result is a president who emerges with far greater power than ever before. It is a power, however, that neither the people, nor Congress, nor the Constitution bestowed upon him. The court did rein in the president's authority to dismiss Fed Board Governor Lisa Cook.
7: Tuesday is the Supreme Court's final day of the session. It's expected to rule on a challenge to President Trump's executive order limiting birthright citizenship and cases from Idaho and West Virginia that deal with transgender students in public school sports. 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
7: More than 1,700 people have now died in Venezuela's back-to-back earthquakes.
22: 5 days after twin earthquakes devastated northern Venezuela, rescue crews are hard at work trying to find any survivors that may still be alive under the rubble. American crews from California, Florida, and Virginia are operating under the State Department's Disaster Assistance Response Team, which is also coordinating with the U.S. military. 130 Marines arrived in the hardest-hit city of La Guaira. Their goal is to open the port so badly needed supplies can reach those who need it. This as the U.S. State Department announces that it's increasing its humanitarian aid to $300 million to get supplies to the worst-hit areas. In La Guaira, Venezuela, Nate Foy, Fox News.
7: Meanwhile, more than 100 Venezuelans recently deported from the United States are currently unaccounted for.
23: The plane landed in Venezuela just hours before the two earthquakes struck last week. The 146 deportees, according to ICE tracking information, were in a hotel that collapsed because of the 7.2 and 7.5 magnitude quakes. A number of those deportees managed to get out of the rubble to go search for help. One of them said there was no way of communicating with anyone until they reached a National Guard building where they could call relatives. The Venezuelan government estimates more than 1,700 people were killed. Search teams from the U.S. and other nations are in Venezuela to help find survivors. Grinnell Scott, Fox News.
7: Alaska voters will now be able to choose between Dan Sullivan and Dan Sullivan in the state's upcoming Senate primary in August. Alaska's Supreme Court has ruled that a man with the same first and last name as incumbent Alaska Republican Senator Dan Sullivan is eligible to run against him on the ballot. To further confuse matters, both of them are running as Republicans. I'm Sue Guzman. This is Fox News.
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38: Please move over
39: or slow down. Czar of Common Sense, the great Eldersky, Don Lorenzo. Welcome to the program. No victocrats allowed because we've got a country to save. So let's get her teed up!
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43: You can't succeed with OT.
39: 888-971-SAGE. 888-971-7243. I am Larry Elder. We are Salem News Channel. Exactly what is the end game of the rulers of Iran? We're going to take a deep dive on that. Socialism is on the rise in America, even as the libertarian president of Argentina proves what happens to rent and apartment availability when rent controls are removed and replaced with nothing. Hard left gay Jewish San Francisco lawmaker endorsed by Nancy Pelosi to be her successor gets a brutal reception at a trans pride march because he is perceived as being too supportive of Israel. President Trump says Senator Chuck Schumer has become, quote, 100% Palestinian, close quote. A Florida poll taken by Representative Randy Fine shows his constituents view the rise of Islamification and Islamic rule their top concern. Supreme Court gives Trump a victory on firing deep state government officials, but rules against him on mail-in voting. Stock market closes today at a record high, and gas prices continue to fall. All of this and more, 888-971-7243. Dissent, of course, is welcome. I want you to meet Scott Wiener. Scott Wiener is a California state senator. Nancy Pelosi has endorsed him to succeed her. She's retiring. You name the brain-dead policy and this gay, San Francisco, Harvard-educated, pro-LGBTQ plus whatever guy supports it. He once supported rent control for those living with HIV. You name the brain-dead left-wing policy, this guy's in support of it. He even recently referred to Israel as having committed genocide, even though for a long time he denied that they were. So that's the pressure that he was under to call Israel genocide. Still, this is Mr. Scott Wiener at a gay pride march he's attended each year for the past 22 years since the first march in 2004. Apparently, times have changed.
0: Scott, I think your legislation on trans issues and your legislation specifically protecting queers on the sex offender registry is fantastic. Like, I really applaud you for that, and I think you deserve to be here for that. But I think your housing policy, and specifically your housing policy aligning with GIMBYs, and I think your policy, and I think your policy on the genocide in Gaza, and I think your policy on the genocide in Gaza is terrible.
39: He just kept walking, and they kept screaming. Again, the guy, to my knowledge, recently did say Israel was committing genocide. So he's caved on the issue. But apparently he didn't cave soon enough or loudly enough for these people. This is what this party has become, because the so-called responsible leaders don't say anything about the crazies in their party. When Ilhan Omar was facing a resolution for her horrific anti-Semitic statements, they watered it down. Jasmine Crockett has never been chastised for the bizarre things she's been saying. Race card after race card after race card, not one word. I told you before that Chuck Schumer once said that the boycott, divestiture, sanction movement against Israel was anti-Semitic. Gave a speech at APEC in which he called it anti-Semitic. The DSA, the Democrats Socialists of America, on their platform support BDS. And Chuck Schumer has not one time referred to Zohran Mamdani as anti-Semitic for supporting BDS. So you're not saying anything about these people. And you're shocked that these clowns have now risen to take over the circus? Here's Alan Dershowitz on the same issue, number 42.
1: The Democratic Party is moving toward becoming a socialist party, and Americans are not socialists. And if Americans are given a clear choice between socialists and Democrats or Republicans, they will not choose socialists. But if the socialists are allowed to disguise themselves as Democrats, then they can squeak through with a small number of voters at primaries. I don't think a socialist candidate today could win a statewide election in any state, a citywide election in most cities. But if they pretend to be Democrats, and if the Democrats welcome them in, then they're going to win elections on the basis of fraud. This is pure and complete fraud on the voters, and shame on the voters who fall for it.
39: Well, they have been welcomed in. And by the way, Mondami's approval ratings in New York City improved after he endorsed these three candidates, all of whom won their elections, these social Democrat socialists. Here is what Mondami said about socialism, number 36.
2: And what these candidates offer is a vision that extends beyond the midterms. It extends beyond 2028. It speaks to what makes so many of us proud to be Democrats. It speaks to a vision that goes back to a New Deal understanding of what working people deserve. And I'll tell you that for too long, that kind of politics, you can only find it in history books. And we need to bring it back to the present day.
39: And according to Zohran Mamdani, after 6 months of Mamdaniism in New York City, New Yorkers are loving it. Number 33.
2: We don't have to ask ourselves what life looks like if a socialist wins. I won last November, and over the course of these last 6 months, what we've delivered for working people are the very things we were told were impossible. We've delivered free childcare for two-year-olds for the first time in New York City history. We've delivered tens of millions of dollars back to tenants who were taken advantage of by bad landlords. We've delivered 165,000 potholes being paved. And we've done all of these things while also delivering the lowest recorded crime in our city's history. That's what it looks like to have democratic socialism. And what you're seeing is that New Yorkers experienced this for 6 months and made the decision that they wanted to see more of it on the national stage as well.
39: Here is the great Thomas Sowell on socialism, number 49.
3: You have spent a lifetime, literally, using specific evidence to disprove bad economic policies. With all of the evidence about socialism, the failure of its economic model, not to mention its barbarism in the 20th century, are you surprised at its resurgence right here in the United States?
4: A little bit, but unfortunately, neither our educational system nor the media encourage people to test ideas against facts. Socialism is a wonderful sounding idea. It's only as a reality that it's disastrous.
3: You yourself, I mean, as a student, I understand, were kind of drawn towards socialist ideas. So you wrote a book on Marxism.
4: Oh, I was a Marxist.
3: Yeah. People still quote your book on Marxism as not wholly negative. In fact, you saw a lot of positive things about it. What turned you against that model?
4: Facts. Before I was a Marxist, I was an empiricist, and I stayed an empiricist. And with the passing years, I simply, as I looked into more and more things, I saw the difference between reality and the rhetoric. Unfortunately, so many people today, including in the leading universities, don't pay much attention to evidence.
3: Now, do you think the facts and the evidence about socialism will sink in before it turns into actual policies that are presented in the United States?
4: I would hope so, but I really don't think so, because wow. What is known already is sufficient. When you see people starving in Venezuela and fleeing into neighboring countries and realize that this is a country that once had the world's largest oil reserves, you realize that they've ruined a very good prospect with ideas that sounded good but didn't turn out well.
3: You know, the answer always is when you point to examples of socialism that turns at the very least into horrible economic conditions, at worst into barbarism, they always say, well, that was a special instance. Venezuela's has a very different culture than the United States. It could never happen here. How do you respond to that?
4: Well, these specialists, in fact, I would say, looking at it in a worldwide perspective, these so-called exceptions are almost universal on every continent, among people of every race, color, creed, and whatever.
3: What do you make of Alexandria Ocasio-Cortez? She has this growing movement, even among some people who historically haven't been particularly persuaded by the socialist meme. I mean, but there's something about her that seems to be very popular. Do you think it's going to continue, or will she fall flat?
4: I don't know. Again, it depends upon whether people go by facts or by rhetoric. If they go by rhetoric, she's a rising star.
39: And this is all going on, by the way, while we have a libertarian president of Argentina, Javier Milei. And he ran promising to deregulate much of the economy. And he got rid of all of their rent control and replaced it with nothing. More on this in a second. Have you ordered your copy of The Story of Everything yet? Well, it's now available through streaming, so you can watch it in your home or church or school. You know, if Charles Darwin were alive today, he'd be on an apology tour, going to every school, elementary through college, jokingly apologizing for his conviction that there was no intelligent design. The film suggests a thoughtful exploration of evolution and the growing scientific discussion around intelligent design, and presents physics, math, and biology in a visually compelling way. 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The truth is, The Story of Everything will leave you almost speechless, as it highlights the beauty and precision of the universe. 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
1: 888-971-SAGE, 888-971-7243. I am Larry Elder. We are Salem News Channel. Several people have called and said, no, Nancy Pelosi did not endorse Scott Wiener. She endorsed Connie Chang, his opponent. They'll be squaring off against each other in the fall. Right now, Wiener has a commanding lead, but of course that could change. But so thank you for the correction. I appreciate that. Back to Mr. Mamdani. He also suggested that, you know, why do we have prisons? What purpose do they serve? Number 34.
2: But I think that, frankly, I mean, what purpose do they serve?
3: Right.
2: I think we have to ask ourselves that, which is that, you know, I think a lot of people who defend the carceral state, they defend the idea of it and the way it makes them feel.
1: Tell that to Richard Pryor, number 35.
4: At least I don't have to look at them anymore. I went to penitentiary. Gene Wilder, I did a movie. I went to, not me personally. I mean, I went to do a film in penitentiary. And I was up there 6 weeks, Arizona State Penitentiary. It was something. Oh, you're applauding for that? Arizona State Penitentiary, real popular. Oh, man, it was strange because it's like 80% black people. And what's strange about that is that there are no black people in Arizona. I'm not lying. They bust in. And I was up there, and I looked at all the brothers, and it made my heart ache. You know, it's all these beautiful black men in the joint. Warriors should be out there helping the masses. And I felt that way. I was real naive, right? In 6 weeks I was up there, I talked to the brothers, you know, and I talked to them, and thank God we got penitentiaries. I asked them, I said, why did you kill everybody in the house?
5: He guessed it. They was home.
4: Murderers. Do you hear me? Real live murderers. I thought black people killed people by accident.
1: Amy Horowitz went to a gay pride parade in New York and asked gay men a few questions. Number 41.
6: Are you a homo?
7: No.
6: Liar.
8: I'm Amy Horowitz, and the left says that there's no difference between male and female sexuality. But is that true? I'm here at the New York City Pride Parade to ask gay men and lesbians a couple of pretty revealing questions. And don't forget, subscribe below. So, gay guys?
9: We are gay.
8: Okay. Nothing escapes me, man. I get the nuance.
10: How many sexual partners would you say you've had in your life?
11: Can I give a range?
10: Yeah.
11: Like, I would say like between 100 and 150.
10: Okay. Not that many.
11: Oh, this is awkward.
12: I love that question. That's so very honest. No, I lost count back in 2002. 75, 80, 50. I'd say probably.
11: Yeah, I'd say around 50. 75.
13: I'm going to say approximately 100.
14: 200.
15: Maybe 200 at this point.
16: You got 200?
17: And I have 400.
13: Probably in the 200s.
8: How old are you? Say
13: 26.
18: Oh my god, I have no idea.
19: I can't be on video saying that number.
20: I'm not answering this one on camera. I'm
8: okay, sorry. Fine.
21: I'm hard to put a number on that.
22: It's impossible to tell.
23: I literally would be pulling a number out of the air. I have no idea.
8: Okay. How old are you guys?
23: Well, we have a lot. We'll say that.
24: Yeah. We're 36, 35.
25: Oh my god.
19: Are you running away?
25: I'm running away.
8: He's going away.
25: Easily over 1,000. I mean, it sounds like a lot, but I'm 1,500 if you count the number of days in a year and the years that I've been sexually active. That's less than like five orgies a year, so.
8: Oh, it's nothing.
25: Yeah, it's nothing.
23: Next with
0: well over 1,000 dudes. I mean, I've had a lot of sex, a lot of anonymous sex. It's probably well over, it's probably 2000? Well over that. I mean, it might be closer to that, yeah.
7: 15,000.
9: 9,000?
8: People say male and females are exactly the same. Same sexual behavior. That's not true.
14: No. I would say that if anything, it has nothing to do with sexual orientation. It has to do more with gender. The male-to-male interaction is more transactional, right? So the numbers are more higher, right? Whereas the male-to-female interaction is more emotionally based.
17: Men, no matter what sexual orientation, are...
25: And there's no, like, pretense with it. Like,
17: no,
25: we know
17: pretense,
25: what we're, yep,
17: no,
25: we know we're
17: like,
25: signed up for.
26: Look, there's not really feelings involved. It's more about getting off, I guess, right? The male mindset.
14: It doesn't say that there isn't an emotional component, but it's not always necessary.
0: I always say this, it's like a man and a woman, the man's like, hey, girl, you want to have sex? She's like, no, I don't even know you.
8: Right, exactly.
0: But a man's like, hey, you want to f***?
8: Yeah.
0: Like, yeah, I want to f***. So it's like that.
27: I love talking about this. I'll go off.
8: I find it fascinating.
27: Yeah, I mean, it's crazy. Like, that's why there's such an openness of queer sexuality and why we're all like, essentially.
0: Have there been two or three different years where all of it was like stay in bed and have sex with someone, then leave? I'd get in the shower.
8: Through an app.
0: And then reel someone, like widen it, like reel someone else in and then have sex. I think I had sex with eight different dudes in a day. Literally, number 32, now serving, number 32. It's literally that.
8: Not scared of STDs?
0: I have HIV. I got it from that whole period of time. But you don't die from HIV.
8: Do you regret it?
0: No, not at all.
8: How many sexual partners do you have in your life?
28: Three.
29: Zero.
8: Zero?
28: Zero.
8: Why zero?
28: I'm very selective. Four.
30: No,
28: only her for me.
8: Just her?
28: Yeah.
8: Sorry.
28: About 10.
30: Three.
31: Maybe like two or three.
28: Three?
30: Three. When I was up in Buffalo, oh boy.
8: Oh yeah?
30: I was a player.
8: Were you a player?
30: Cutie pie doing that.
8: You're a cutie pie now.
30: I had a lot of girls.
8: But what's your take guess where your number is?
30: 15.
0: Try to make 16. What does a lesbian bring on the second date?
8: U-Haul.
0: What does a gay man bring on the second date?
8: What second date?
0: Nice. You don't need me.
1: The Rent Guidelines Board approved a freeze on both 1 and 2 year leases in New York City. 7-1 vote. Mamdani appointed 6 of the members of the Rent Guideline Board, so he pretty much was able to put people in who would do this, and they've done it. So it's going to put freezes on more than 40% of all the apartments across the 5 boroughs. That will affect about maybe 1 million people. And Zoran Mamdani has called it a victory. Apparently he believes that there's also going to be a freeze on the mortgage paid by the landlords, a freeze on the amount of money that they spend to maintain these buildings, the amount of money they spent on insurance, and maybe a freeze on the taxes that they pay for their income. I'm Larry Elder.
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33: Fox News, I'm Deborah Valentine. The Supreme Court's expected to issue a ruling today on President Trump's effort to end birthright citizenship for illegal migrants. President Trump.
34: It's tremendously destructive. It's extremely costly. I don't know. It's up to them. But in terms of for the good of the country, it would be great if they didn't allow it.
33: On Monday, the High Court allowed election mail-in ballots to stand if postmarked by Election Day. 7 people have been arrested for allegedly vandalizing the reflecting pool outside the Lincoln Memorial. U.S. Attorney for D.C. Jeanine Pirro on Fox's The Ingram Angle. with this warning.
2: Anyone who comes to this district who thinks that he or she is going to vandalize the reflecting pool or any kind of monument, you're facing 10 years in prison. 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
1: 888-971-SAGE, 888-971-7243, Larry Elder, Salem News Channel. We continue our discussion about the Mamdani effect in the Democratic Party, his policies. We're also going to talk about the war against Iran and what Iran is really seeking. What is their end game? All of this and more. 888-971-SAGE, 888-971-7243. I am Larry Elder. We are Salem News Channel. Todd is in Omaha. Todd, how are you?
15: Hey, Larry, just to follow up, you had Mike Ring on with Old Glory Bank, and I'd asked you a question. Would he cash a check that's made out? If one of his customer's customer went to the bank, would he cash it, even though that customer doesn't bank there? So you get the scenario.
1: Right, I do. Right, I do. And I answered it, although you apparently didn't hear it that day. The answer is yes. All you have to do is have an account with Old Glory Bank. It's free to open one. Once you have an account, you can then cash a third-party check via the app. There's only one brick-and-mortar store. That's in Oklahoma. This is all online banking, but you can do it as long as you open up an account with Old Glory Bank. It's free. It'll take you about 8 minutes to do it.
15: Yeah, well,
1: And there'll be no fee.
15: That's a way for them to force you to become one of their members.
1: Yeah, well, again, there's no fee. There's no fee. It's not like you're paying anything.
15: Well,
1: it just takes 8 minutes.
15: I understand. Mm-hmm. Yeah, okay, well. I mean, that's not.
1: Todd, they are in business. It is a for-profit bank. You know, it's not socialism. So, open an account with Old Glory Bank. They'll be happy to cash a third-party check. It doesn't cost anything to open up the account. All right. Thank you very much for the call. Appreciate it. Kathy is in El Segundo. Kathy, you're on the Larry Elder Show.
16: Hi there, Larry.
1: Hi, Kathy.
16: Yeah,
7: I would very much like to watch the movie, The Story of Everything. But I'm 83, and a lot of the streaming things are a bit beyond the scope of my electronic intelligence.
1: I got you.
7: I would like to buy. I'd like to buy a DVD. Are they available?
1: No, you can't buy a DVD. It's available only online. You can buy a digital version, but that's not the same thing as obviously a DVD. Kathy, you have children. You have grandchildren, right?
7: No, I do not.
1: How about neighbors?
7: High school math teacher.
1: How about neighbors? You need a neighbor who's under the age of 10, and he or she will help you do it.
7: Or a three-year-old.
1: There you go, Kathy. Come on. Just you're friendly. You're outgoing. I'm sure there's somebody at your church or house of worship who can help you out. You just need – it's not – if I can do it, Kathy, you can do it. Thank you very much for the call. I appreciate it. Now – getting back to Mom Dami bragging about freezing the rents on a million New Yorkers, as he promised to do. I don't think he's done free buses yet, but he was able to fulfill this campaign promise, at least to some degree, for now. Because, as you know, there's no such thing as a free lunch. They have really severe rent control in Argentina. Check that. Used to have really severe rent control in Argentina until a libertarian named Javier Milei got elected. There's an article from the Cato Institute, which is a libertarian think tank, about what's happened since Milei repealed all of Argentina's rent control regulations and replaced them with nothing. 18 months ago, 29-year-old financial consultant from Cordoba struggled to find an apartment with his girlfriend, went on all the major websites in Argentina, could barely find a one- or two-bedroom apartment in all of Buenos Aires, and those he found were very expensive. Quote, prices were so high that in many cases it was cheaper, he said, to live in a hotel. The 2020 rent law was then scrapped by the new president of Argentina, and since then, apartments have poured back into Buenos Aires' rental market, offering a bunch of new options. One of the largest real estate platforms, listing skyrocketed from 5,500 before the reform to 15,300 today. That's a 180% rise. And a third of that increase occurred within just one month of the deregulation. More importantly, rents have fallen dramatically, even though the availability has gone up. In 2019, Buenos Aires had 10,000 properties listed on Airbnb. By January 2024, that number was 29,500. A former vice president of Argentina's central bank said, quote, it's not just the law was repealed, but it was replaced with nothing, end of quote. Landlords and tenants were entirely free to negotiate almost every aspect of their agreement, from rent levels to how the rent would be revised, the currency used for payment, collateral, and the rest of it. This former banker now says, quote, there is no reason to think that the rent market needs regulation at all. Rent control laws are usually conceived to protect tenants, but they have a perverse effect, close quote. Is Mom Dami listening? I'm Larry Elder.
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13: 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Eldorado's Let Larry Know What's On Your Mind.
1: 888-971-SAGE. 888-971-7243. I am Larry Elder. We are Salem News Channel. This is a statement by the former president of Argentina's central bank after the deregulation maneuvers by the new president of Argentina, Javier Milei. Quote, there is no reason to think that the rent market needs regulation. Rent control laws are usually conceived to protect tenants, but owners already have an incentive to keep them as changing tenants raises their transaction costs. End of quote. So how did it happen that there was an explosion of availability and the rents went down after the rent control laws were removed, but you have a mayor of the most important city, arguably in the world, imposing rent control, and you think it's not going to have any adverse consequences? Are you serious? Fred is in Upton. Fred, you're on the Larry Elder Show. Thank you so much for calling.
25: Hey, Larry. Good afternoon. I just wanted to point out that the red states, 8 of 10 red states, are totally dependent on blue states, and by definition, they're socialist states. You start talking about the agricultural state's biggest welfare programs in the world, in the country, are farm subsidies. Now, these
1: farm subsidies and socialism and government ownership of farms are two different things. If you're arguing that we ought not have subsidies, I'm with you. I think they make things inefficient. But that's a far cry from saying that these farms are owned by government, Fred.
25: I didn't say they're owned by the government.
1: Well, you said they're dependent on socialism. Socialism is government ownership of means of production, so you're wrong.
25: That's right. Well, it's if they are dependent upon the means that they will not survive without government intervention. They cannot turn a profit. They never have been able to.
1: One more time, Fred. If you're arguing that we ought not be subsidizing certain businesses and they should rise or fall on their own, I don't disagree with that. But that's a far cry from saying that they're owned by government.
25: I didn't say they're owned by government.
1: You keep saying that. You just now said that the red states are dependent upon blue state socialism. You said that when you started out.
25: No. Okay, maybe I listen. Let's try this again. The red states are dependent on the blue states. That's a fact. Financially, red states have never turned a profit. Every time they send whatever money they send in annually, they get sometimes double and double and a half, 250%.
1: Look, Fred. You're talking to somebody who doesn't believe that there ought to be virtually any kind of taxes or virtually any kind of regulations other than for force and fraud. So if you're arguing that these are inefficient, I'm not going to fight with you. But to say that they're government-owned, which is what Mondami wants, which is what socialism is ridiculous. I didn't say you did say that.
25: Let me say it this way, then. The GDP of New York City is 1.35.
1: The GDP of what?
25: A year. Of New York City. It is larger than all of the red states except for Florida and Texas. Those red states are dependent on the taxpayers from New York City to take care of them. Without New York City, Los Angeles, San Francisco money care of them. Without New York City, Los Angeles, San Francisco money, these red states go bankrupt. They are managed.

0: The highest regulations are the better states. We should be imposing higher taxes and more regulation. We had higher taxes and more regulations, we'd be better off.
1: Right, because we have
0: to. Oh, that's ridiculous. That's ridiculous.
1: Then we have to pay the red state bills. Then we have to pay the red state bills because they can't pay their own bills. So, yes, we have higher taxes. Who's going to pay the red state bills? The red states can't pay their own bills. The money they send into the federal government, they get double and even 250.
0: Okay, then let's change the law. Change the laws so that we don't have these kinds of regulations. But the idea that what you're suggesting is that the more taxes you pose, New York has very high taxes. California has very high taxes. So you're saying that that's the better model than a state with lower taxes and low regulation, right?
1: What I'm saying is the state.
0: That's exactly what you're saying, Fritz. That's exactly what you're saying.
1: You're saying
0: red states have lower taxes, and they're getting back tax money from blue states that have high taxes. So therefore, all states should have high taxes, so it'll be a fair playing field.
1: Never said that.
0: That's a logical extension of what you're saying, Fred. And we should just move on, my friend. Ridiculous. CEO Magazine every year rates the states that are the most business friendly and the states that are least business friendly. Guess which state is rated last almost every single year? California. Which state is rated best state in which to do business almost every year? Texas. California has twice the national average in terms of home prices. So how is that an effective model? California has the highest unemployment. How is that an effective model? California has the highest gas prices. How is that an effective model? California has the highest electricity prices of any state in the lower 48. How is that an effective model? How is that an effective model? More homeless than anywhere else. More poverty than anywhere else. How is that an effective model? I don't get it. 888-971-SAGE is the number. Now, let's talk about Hong Kong. The British took over Hong Kong at the end of World War II. And they managed it until it was given back to China several years ago. During that period of time, this rock that had no natural resources, the only natural resource it had was a very good harbor. That's it. In 1955, Milton Friedman visited there. Temporary dwellings were one-room cells in a multi-story building. People were dirt poor. But very little regulation, very low taxes, no minimum wage, no health care program. 1960, the average per capita income in Hong Kong was 28% that of Great Britain, 28%. By 1996, 36 years later, it had risen to 137% of that of Britain. It rose from a quarter to more than a third larger than Britain over that period of time. How did that happen? According to Mamdani and according to Fred from Upton, it couldn't happen that way because they didn't have enough taxes to make it happen, enough regulation to make it happen. I'm Larry Elder.
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0: 888-971-SAGE, 888-971-7243. I am Larry Elder. We are Salem News Channel. What exactly is the end game of Iran's rulers? Socialism on the rise, as we've talked about. We'll continue that. President Trump says Senator Schumer has become 100% Palestinian. Florida poll taken by Representative Randy Fine shows that his constituents view the rise of Islamification and Islamic rule as their number one concern. Supreme Court gives Trump a victory on firing deep state officials, but rules against him on mail-in voting. Stock market closes at a record high as gas prices continue to fall. All of this and more, 888-971-SAGE. Kevin is in the Bronx. Kevin, you're on the Larry Elder Show.
1: Okay. Brother Elder.
0: Yes, sir.
1: I'm going to speak as a Latter-day Saints of Jesus Christ when you say Elder. Okay, this is how I want to explain it to you.
0: All right.
1: Two things. You have to remember one thing. All of these shit, the guy just came on a show that you was arguing about as far as money. You know why they got all that money? They stole it. Ain't none of them worth it. They can't show not one penny of their work. They're always talking about Donald Trump. Oh, he got this and this. He kept on doing his business. He went bankrupt. He kept on doing his business. They lied in court. He proved it. He went to the bank, paid the money. Why the bank didn't come show up and come and say he didn't owe them money? They lie about everything. What they do, they lie. And when you come to argue them with about it, then they do it. The same thing. They all called us Nazi. And who they brought? A Nazi. That's how they play the game.
0: Yeah. Trump said that. You've been calling me a Nazi for 10 years. Now you nominate one with a Nazi tattoo on his chest.
1: Exactly.
0: Kevin, thank you for the call. You can't make it up. And we're going to talk about Dara Lisa Avila Chavilaire, who has said that we ought to get rid of prisons. ICE should be abolished, referred to former President Joe Biden as a rapist, refers to Israel as an apartheid state, accuses Israel of engaging in genocide, and Mamdani was asked about some of her views, as was AOC, and neither of them would condemn anything she said. This is causing this problem, the Democratic Party. Well, you don't call out socialism for socialism. Well, you don't call out anti-Semitism for anti-Semitism. Well, you don't call out brain-dead ideas like getting rid of the so-called carceral state, which is what Zohran Mamdani calls it. That means putting bad guys behind bars. Well, you don't call out nonsense like that, then the knuckleheads end up running the circus. And right now, they are in charge of the circus. Have these guys been condemned by anybody? You're supporting Graham Plattner, who said he joined the military because he wanted to kill people. Nazi tattoo on his chest. You haven't said anything at all about that. But Donald Trump is a fascist and a Nazi. By the way, he had some Supreme Court cases ruling against him today. Is he going to ignore them? That's what tyrants do, right? Of course, tyrants don't go to court in the first place, do they? I'm Larry Elder.
2: Hi, I'm Gary LaVox from Rascal Flatts. You know, music has always been a huge part of my life. 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It took a lot of hard work and dedication, but it paid off. Music has allowed me to travel around the world and to meet a lot of interesting people. So don't let anybody tell you that your dreams aren't possible, because they are. This message is brought to you by the U.S. Air Force.
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7: Birth birthright citizenship. I'm Deborah Valentine, Fox News. The Supreme Court wrapping up its term today with an expected ruling on President Trump's bid to end birthright citizenship. Fox's Jared Halpern has more from the White House.
8: Since its ratification following the Civil War, the 14th Amendment has been understood to grant U.S. citizenship to anyone born on American soil. An executive order from President Trump would end that for children born to parents in the country illegally or temporarily.
9: It's tremendously destructive. It's extremely costly. I don't know. It's up to them. But in terms of for the good of the country, it would be great if they didn't allow it.
8: The president took the unprecedented step of attending Supreme Court arguments when a challenge to his order was heard in April. Most justices appeared skeptical of the Trump administration's case. At the White House, Jared Halpern, Fox News.
7: White House officials are working to try and salvage the fragile peace framework with Iran. High-level meetings are set for today in Doha, Qatar. Fox's Alexandria Hoff reports from Washington.
10: President Trump saying that tomorrow's meeting came at the request of Iran. Now, Iran's foreign ministry saying this is not the case and that while they've been in contact with mediators in Qatar, that no technical talks are scheduled. The president is guarding expectations.
9: Meeting in Doha is going to be perhaps important, perhaps not.
10: President Trump speaking from the Oval Office as special envoys Jared Kushner and Steve Witkoff began their latest journey to Qatar.
9: We don't want them to have a nuclear weapon, and they're not going to have a nuclear weapon. They've agreed to that.
10: The barely two-week-old ceasefire and memorandum of understanding were rattled this weekend by crossfire in the Persian Gulf.
7: That after the IRGC launched drone and missile attacks. 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
7: Colorado's Supreme Court rejects a Democratic redistricting plan. Fox's Kristen Goodwin reports on this development.
13: The ballot initiatives aim to let voters decide whether to approve mid-decade redistricting in Colorado and new congressional district maps for the 2028 and 2030 elections. If passed, they would help Democrats pick up at least three House seats. The Colorado Supreme Court rejecting the measures, finding they violate the state constitution, including one that disregards a requirement for all proposed ballot measures to focus on one issue. Democrat-led redistricting efforts have passed in California, but courts invalidated attempts in Virginia and New York. Democratic leaders have said the push comes after President Trump and Texas Republicans started the trend, redrawing congressional maps to better favor Republicans ahead of the midterm elections. Kristen Goodwin, Fox News.
7: In Colorado, it's primary day today in the state. The focus is on how the more progressive Democrats will do in these elections.
14: U.S. Senator Michael Bennett is running against State Attorney General Phil Weiser for the Democratic nomination for governor. During his campaign, Weiser's been highlighting his many lawsuits against the Trump administration. Senator John Hickenlooper's fending off a primary challenge from Julie Gonzalez, who's backed by the Denver chapter of the Democratic Socialists of America. In the 8th Congressional District, the DSA is neutral on Manny Rutinel. This is Republican Congressman Gabe Evans' district currently. He told the Fox News Rundown podcast,
15: "Democrats have made Colorado an unsafe, expensive, poorly run disaster."
14: In the 1st Congressional District, the Denver DSA has backed Milot Kiros, who is challenging incumbent Representative Diana DeGette. Jessica Rosenthal, Fox News.
7: Meanwhile, the state of Colorado has not elected a Republican to a statewide office in more than a decade. I'm Deborah Valentine. This is Fox News.
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22: Sir, yes, sir!
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0: Larry Elder here, the sage from South Central, the Prince of Pico Union, the czar of common sense, the great Eldersky, Don Lorenzo. Welcome to the program. No victocrats allowed because we've got a country to save. So let's get her teed up!
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24: What the hell's going on out here?
25: Ooh, that's a bingo.
26: You can't succeed without teeth.
0: 888-971-SAGE, 888-971-7243. I am Larry Elder. We continue to discuss the Mamdani effect on the Democratic Party and on the nation. We're also going to talk about the end game of the rulers of Iran. Supreme Court gave Trump a victory on firing deep state government officials, but rules against him on mail-in voting. He was asked about the rulings today in the White House. He said, well, I guess I have to abide by these rulings. Kind of a different attitude than Joe Biden when the Supreme Court ruled against him in his student debt forgiveness program. Remember that? And he bragged that he figured out a way of going around the Supreme Court. Was he a tyrant? Number 50?
27: And despite the Supreme Court and our Republican friends trying to block us, they haven't stopped me from pursuing alternative paths to relieve the crushing burden of student debt.
0: And despite what the Supreme Court said, they haven't stopped me from relieving the crushing burden of student debt and making those who didn't incur student debt pay for it. I'm sure Fred would be proud. Let's get back to Mr. Mamdani. This is the senator from Georgia, Raphael Warnock, pressed on Democrat socialists. Abolishing the police. Getting rid of ICE. How do you feel about that, Senator Raphael Warnock, number 37?
28: Concerns of ordinary people.
29: So I hear what you're saying. There is an interesting dynamic playing out in the Democratic Party, however, when it comes to the DSA and black voters. On the one hand, Congresswoman-elect, presumably Chevalier, narrowly won black voters in New York, like 48% to 46%. On the other hand, a lot of these positions of the DSA advocate for things that black voters in general don't support, like no borders, no police, no prisons. And then I want you to take a look at what happened on election night on Tuesday, according to this viral video reported on by New York Magazine, among others. Take a listen, and we'll talk on the other end of it. So that's a bar full of largely white DSA activists chanting "You're next" as they watch an interview on the TV in this bar with Hakeem Jeffries, the potential first ever black speaker of the House. What's your take on that?
28: You know, as I said, we have robust and rambunctious arguments about the direction of our party, but the focus is on the concerns of ordinary people. Look, I don't believe in abolishing the police. You can't have security without police. You don't have a country without borders. But this debate will go on. Black Americans are not a monolith. They will respond as they are hearing candidates center their concerns. I think part of the problem with politics, quite frankly, in our country is that we've made the politics about the politicians. Which candidate is in, who's out, who's up, who's down, what's going to happen to this politician come November. I'm worried about what's going to happen to ordinary people who can't afford their lives right now. And there's a way in which both parties have not adequately responded to this deepening American crisis.
0: Oh, okay, okay. As you can see, he's not going to answer the question. How do you feel about these DSA people chanting, you're next, referring to Hakeem Jeffries, potentially the first black Speaker of the House? He's not going to say. Tell me how calling Bibi Netanyahu a war criminal is going to make New York City more affordable. Tell me how abolishing ICE is going to make the country more affordable. Tell me how referring to Israel as an apartheid state and a state that's committing genocide going to make New York City more affordable. All three of these candidates that Mamdani has endorsed, including himself, have made comments like that. How is that going to make things? You're concerned about ordinary people. Fine. Tell me how these extreme positions are going to improve the lives of ordinary people, Senator Warnock. He can't do it. And this is Mamdani responding to some of the hideous things that Daralisa Avila Chevalier has said. Same thing. Well, I'm concerned about her compassion for ordinary people. So calling Biden a rapist, saying we ought to abolish ICE, calling Israel an apartheid state and genocide, how is that going to help ordinary people? Jonathan Carl of ABC, number 38.
1: Now, you know, there's been a lot of attention. One of the candidates you supported who won, who knocked off an incumbent Democrat, is Daralisa Avila Chevalier. She said some very controversial things, including calling for the abolition of prisons, couldn't say whether or not somebody who had committed murder should be in prison, called for open borders against all deportations, including those of violent criminals. Are those positions that the Democratic Party could win on nationally?
2: I think what the Democratic Party can win on nationally is a focus on working people. And I think that what I saw from Daralisa when I would walk the streets of her district was a focus on what she describes as a politics of life. She would talk about how we have to invest in babies, not bombs. She's now going to represent what is one of the poorest districts in the United States of America. And what people in that district are exhausted by is a politics that has justified the spending of tens of billions of dollars in killing civilians overseas while working people are struggling just to do the basics.
1: But how does abolishing prisons or having open borders fit into that? I mean, do you see how those are ideas that a lot of your Democrats that are warning about what happened here say are toxic? Most of America won't go along with it. Are bad ideas. They're dangerous ideas.
2: I think what the focus of her race was, what the focus of her candidacy was about the struggle that working people are facing. And I think that we can have disagreements on policy positions. What we have to agree on is what are we fighting for and who are we fighting for? She showed that in her race, and I think that many people will come to appreciate that in her leadership to come.
1: So we can disagree on something as basic as whether or not there should be prisons?
2: That's not
1: your position.
2: There are prisons,
1: yes.
2: And what we're also showing in this city is that safety is not something that's up for debate. It's something that we're actually delivering on, and I'm proud to be the mayor of a city that currently has the lowest recorded number of murders and shootings in recorded history in New York City.
0: So you won't say anything about whether or not you believe that prisons ought to be abolished, which is what she said. She won't even say that convicted murderers should be put in prison. Speaking of Daralisa Avila Chevalier, number 25.
3: And what we need is a mentality of people over profit, right? We need to make sure that we are centering human dignity at the heart of all of our politics. And I think, you know, we've just forgotten that as a society. And we need to recenter human dignity at the heart of this. I think Ta-Nehisi Coates put it best when he said, if I can't trust you to stand against a genocide, how can I trust you to stand up for our democracy? And I think for so many people, that understanding has resonated, right? To know that we have people who can look at something as horrific as what's happening in Gaza and call it what it is, call it a genocide, and that you can trust them with other things. If you can trust them to understand the importance of human dignity and human life in a context like Israel-Palestine, then I can trust you, for example, on issues like healthcare. I can trust you on issues of dignity in the workplace. I can trust you on issues about, you know, reproductive justice. And I think for far too long, we've had folks who will take money from a right-wing lobby like AIPAC and then say that they're progressive, but then when you look at the voting record, that doesn't match. And so I think it's time that we just have representatives who actually have moral clarity on a number of these issues and understand the connection, right? Because you can't tell me that there is no money for schools, there's no money to address childhood poverty, there's no money to address this housing crisis, while voting time and time again to send billions and billions of dollars to a war machine, to a country that's currently enacting a genocide.
0: Wow. Guess who praised Trump's Gaza peace plan? Who doesn't think that Israel is engaged in a genocide? Number 39, Hillary Clinton.
4: That's today's former Speaker of the House, Kevin McCarthy himself, and we're so glad to have you. So let's start with this. Hillary Clinton praising President Trump's Gaza plan. Watch.
5: I'm going to say something positive about Trump. Trump's 20-point plan for Gaza is actually a pathway to security for Israel, reconstruction for Gaza, and the possibility of self-determination, however defined.
4: You think she's getting over TDS?
6: No, I want to give her credit here because she is Trump's biggest critic.
0: What?
6: But remember,
0: she didn't accuse Israel of engaging in genocide? Praise Trump's Gaza plan? Now, I love telling you about the story of everything. Did you know the odds of our universe having the exact physical constants needed for life are 1 in 10 to the power of 10 to the 123rd? That number is massive. That's not philosophy. That's physics. I've been telling you about the powerful documentary, The Story of Everything. Now it's available to stream online. 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Featuring Dr. Stephen Meyer and other respected scientists, the film asks and answers a profound question. 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
1: 888-971-SAGE, 888-971-7243. I am Larry Elder. We are Salem News Channel. The people who accuse Israel of being an apartheid state are ignorant about what an apartheid state looks like. Accusing Israel of genocide are ignorant as to what genocide really is. It's ridiculous. It's absurd. But it's increasingly become the mantra of the left. Here's what James Carville said, number 16.
2: But when you say Israel should not exist, then I'm gone. You left the house with me. That there's a whole difference between not liking a regime or a government and denying that some people have a right to exist. And I think we should draw a very clear line there.
1: You think? And this is Hakeem Jeffries on CNBC being asked about some of the things that Darylisa Avila Chevalier has said about police, prisons, borders. Number 21.
3: Republicans are trying to destroy right now.
4: I remember last time you were on and you said almost the same thing that you just said, and we all nod. And I know it takes time from the interview and everything, but it doesn't really answer the question that Andrew said. We all agree with what you just said, but it totally shifted from what we're talking about, is whether when the Democratic Party includes someone in that tent that believes these things. I don't think any of those things are going to solve what you just talked about or an answer to any of our problems that you delineate so eloquently. They were saying, you're next, about Hakeem Jeffries. You're next, you're next, you're next. You can't think this is a positive development in New York politics, can you? And all they'll just... You know, Dems will be Dems or something like that. I don't see how you can say that. You need to reject those things. I think.
3: First of all, I've clearly rejected those things. That's number one. Number two, and my record speaks for itself, this is not a Dems will be Dems situation. Donald Trump is the president of the United States of America right now. Are you kidding me?
1: Notice how quickly it pivoted to Donald Trump. Abolish prison. Well, but Donald Trump's president. Abolish ICE. Yeah, but Donald Trump's president. Israel's committing apartheid. Israel's committing genocide. Israel's apartheid. See, yeah, but Donald Trump's president. You don't call this stuff out, you get more clowns, they get more powerful, and they end up running the circus. This is Hakeem Jeffries on gas prices, which are going down. Number 20.
5: My question to you is slightly different. I wanted to just talk about Iran for a second. You mentioned oil prices, and I think it's actually surprised people, at least some, depending on what political side you're on and other things, just how quickly we've seen prices come down. WTI crude this morning is $69.79. And by the way, I'll raise my hand and say, you know, there was a time when I would talk to different analysts and others that would say, you know what, the price of oil is not going to come down for months. Before you actually have, or until you have, not just a ceasefire, but a real deal. What do you think of whatever you think the deal is on the table? What do you think of the fact, I mean, these prices have come down at a level very similar to what the president said they would?
3: Well, first of all, the price of oil should have never skyrocketed to begin with. That's number one. Number two, perhaps even more importantly, prior to this reckless and costly war of choice being launched by Donald Trump, the price of gasoline was $2.98. Right now, it is $4.20. That's the average price. Right now, as of today.
4: Everyday Americans
3: are feeling that pain in a way that perhaps doesn't
4: there's a national
3: the same
4: average,
3: way
4: I came.
3: For people who are wealthy, well-off, and well-connected.
4: At 393 today, the national average, so it's not 420. We got it
3: up
4: on
3: the
4: screen.
3: The national average was 420 as of yesterday. This morning, it's 393. That's still much higher than the $2.98, and that has an impact on working-class Americans, middle-class Americans. But that's only part of the puzzle. Housing costs are too high. Grocery bills are too high. Utility bills are too high. Health care costs are too high. Child care costs are too high. People are clearly struggling, and that's what public sentiment shows unequivocally. And Donald Trump has failed to solve that challenge, and we are going to address it decisively.
1: Where do you start with all of this? By the way, gas prices are even lower now than they were when that was broadcast. Gas prices were higher under Joe Biden. They were higher adjusted for inflation under Barack Obama. And he acts as if when they went up for no reason. Was Iran close to getting a nuke or not? Is Iran further back in acquiring a nuke or not? If the answer to those questions are yes and yes, then the world is better off. But you give him no credit for that at all. The Secretary General of NATO, Mark Rutte, said that Iran was close to getting a nuclear weapon, and he praised Donald Trump for making the world safer. Nobody cares. Tell me something. How is Medicare for All going to bring down the cost of health care over time? It inevitably leads to rationing, lower quality, lines. But here's Bernie Sanders, number 15.
6: And when so many of our people are uninsured or underinsured, we're going to end the disgrace of being the only major country on earth without a national health care program. We are going to pass Medicare for All.
1: Now, I'm old enough to remember after Obamacare got passed, I thought this problem was solved. Going to bend the health care, bend the cost down, save the average family of four $2,500 in premiums every year. Keep your doctor, if you like your doctor, keep your plan if you like your plan. And now all of a sudden, we need health care for all. Medicare for all. What happened to Obamacare? Are you saying that failed? Apparently. This party has gone absolutely nuts. Number 28.
2: The New York Times reported, and I have the quote right here, I'll get to it. She is against passed off all her views. She has attacked interracial relationships in the American flag. Lady, I ain't in the same party as you. I'm sorry. I'm just not. And I actually do think it's time for Democrats to talk the S word, schism. I really do. Everybody's always said, no, we're coalition, we're big tent. And there's just some that I can't be in the same tent with. And we talk about what Madame was 3 for 3 last night in Manhattan. They call it the commie corridor. Fine. Jason Crow's service pack, vote bets, 10 for 11. You wouldn't know Jason Crow exists. Okay,
7: no, you wouldn't.
2: You wouldn't know. You wouldn't know Abigail Sandberg exists. You wouldn't know. And I want to be very specific. I understand the free press for being here because they nominated David Duke or something like that, we'd be the same way. I understand all that. To extent I understand the Times because they are the New York Times, so they have to cover. They are the hometown newspaper. But the idea. That we must neglect everything else that's going on. All of.
1: And when did the word profit become a four-letter word? Explain that to me. I'm Larry Elder.
8: Ann, what you doing with your phone? Taking pictures?
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12: Fox News, I'm Sue Guzman. Today is the final day of the Supreme Court's current term, and three major rulings are expected.
13: Cases include the closely watched challenge to President Trump's executive order limiting birthright citizenship.
7: Lower courts have concluded the action violates or likely violates the 14th Amendment. Another case is one involving a Republican challenge to campaign finance limits and LGBTQ rights cases from Idaho and West Virginia that deal with transgender students in public school sports.
12: Fox's Tanya J. Powers, President Trump says Special Envoy Steve Witkoff and Jared Kushner are on their way to Dubai to meet with Iranian leaders for another round of talks today.
13: President Trump saying that tomorrow's meeting came at the request of Iran. Now, Iran's foreign ministry saying this is not the case and that while they've been in contact with mediators in Qatar, that no technical talks are scheduled.
12: Fox's Alexandria Hoff. 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
1: 888-971-SAGE, 888-971-7243. I am Larry Elder, Salem News Channel. As I mentioned, Supreme Court ruled in favor of Trump on a couple of issues, against him on others. Here's what the president said about this.
22: Birthright citizenship is next. What are your thoughts? Birthright citizenship. What are your thoughts? And will you accept it if it rules against you?
23: Well, I guess I have to accept it's the Supreme Court, so I'll accept. I think it's very bad for our nation. We're the only nation that does it. No other nation does that birthright citizenship. No, not even close. Some did it. They ended it. It's tremendously destructive. It's extremely costly. I don't know. It's up to them. But in terms of for the good of the country, it would be great if they did the. They didn't allow it. It would be great, but I can't tell you. The Slaughter case was the big case today. That was really a big case because it gave strength to presidents and strength to the presidency. A very important case. It's been going on for almost 100 years. Think of that. And this was the ruling that really topped everything by a lot today. Yeah,
1: made it easier to fire executive members of the. Employees of the executive branch, that's what he was talking about. Spoken like a dictator. Spoken like a tyrant. Speaking of whom, number 50.
24: And despite the Supreme Court and our Republican friends trying to block us,
3: They haven't stopped me from pursuing an alternative path to relieve the crushing burden of student debt.
1: Jason is in Pittsburgh. Jason, you're on the Larry Elder Show. Thank you for calling.
4: Hey, Larry. How are you?
1: I'm well. How are you?
4: I'm doing all right. Hey, big fan. Been listening to you for a long time now. Now, as far as you were talking about the BDS movement a little bit ago, and as far as I can see, the uptick in its popularity might have something to do with Israel killing 70,000 Gazans, killing a record number of reporters and journalists in Gaza.
1: Lies, lies, lies. Where'd you get your number? Yeah. Where'd you get your number of 70,000?
4: That's a quick
1: Google. Even Hamas said 30,000, and it didn't make a distinction between fighters and civilians. Even Hamas said 30,000, not 70,000.
4: No.
1: Yes.
4: Israel,
1: yes,
4: on January 30th, 2025, confirmed that 70,000 is the appropriate number, at least.
1: As I said before, even Hamas put the number at 30,000. But it doesn't really matter. No, the bottom line is what happened in Gaza had to do with what happened on October the 7th. You think Israel just went in there and killed a bunch of people in Gaza just because they wanted to? They were provoked. They were attacked.
4: No, that's 30,000 Hamas fighters, not the 70,000, almost all civilians that were killed.
1: Jason, I'm getting a headache. Can we queue up Coleman Hughes on the Joe Rogan show? Because Joe Rogan said the same thing you just now said, Jason. And you need to hear a thoughtful, informed, intelligent answer to disabuse you of your ignorance the way Joe Rogan was disabused of his ignorance. This is very tough, brutal street combat. Let's hear it.
5: When you're killing 30,000 innocent civilians in response to something that killed 1,200 innocent civilians, and you're continuing to bomb an area into oblivion, which is what it looks like when you're looking at Gaza, there's many people that have made the argument that that is at least the steps of genocide or a form of genocide. You're destroying thousands and thousands of people's homes and killing them.
6: So when you say 30,000 civilians, it's not 30,000 civilians that have been killed, though.
5: How many thousands have been killed?
6: So according to Gaza Health Ministry, which is run by Hamas, the number they have is 32,000, but they don't distinguish between Hamas and civilians.
5: How many members of Hamas are there?
6: 40,000, something like that. I don't think the number is known, but it's tens of thousands. So Hamas says 32,000 people have been killed, civilians and soldiers. Israel says 13,000 soldiers have been killed by Israel. So if you just being, let's not doubt either number. They could both be inflated. But if both of those numbers are accurate, which they may or may not be, that would be 13,000 soldiers killed, 19,000 civilians killed, which for urban combat in the Middle East is a very normal ratio.
5: I see what you're saying. If you wanted to look at it cold and objectively, yeah.
6: But well, I hope it doesn't come across cold because.
5: But it's mostly women and children that are dying. That are dying because they're in a place where these terrorists are. Right. I mean, because
6: the terrorists on purpose embed themselves with the civilian population, which is a war crime.
5: Right, which is a strategy that they have clearly employed when you see them. And when the IDF went into that hospital and found Hamas.
6: Just recently?
5: Yes.
6: Yeah.
5: So it's real. It's not just a conspiracy.
1: More on this on the other side. 888-971-SAGE. 888-971-7243. You embed your military with civilians. Civilians are going to get killed. That's why they're doing it.
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26: 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Now, again, the $70,000 figure offered by Jason makes no distinction between fighters and civilians. A, B, the reason the civilian casualties are as high as they are, even though they're low compared to our ratio of civilians killed per combatant in Afghanistan and in Iraq, reason it's as high as it is because Hamas intentionally puts military installations under schools, under mosques, under hospitals, under daycare centers to get the civilian casualties, so people like Jason will then go, oh, they're killing a lot of civilians. Yeah, because the enemy wants them to, so that boneheads then say, oh, Israel's engaging in genocide. Israel's slaughtering civilians. It's perfect if you're ignorant. Here's more of the conversation between Coleman Hughes and Joe Rogan.
5: Clearly employed when you see them, and when the IDF went into that hospital and found Hamas.
6: Just recently?
5: Yes.
6: Yeah.
5: So it's real. It's not just a conspiracy theory. We know that that's real.
6: Because, and I know Kurt would probably say, I'm doing the tragedy of war thing, but it's actually a legitimate point in every single war, even the just ones. There are war crimes by berserk soldiers, by the good guys.
5: Yeah.
6: That doesn't mean it's genocide, and that doesn't mean it's not a just war. And I think that the fundamental difference between Israel and Hamas is Israeli society, however imperfectly, is not going to celebrate the monsters on their own side when they're really found to be monsters. They're not gonna hand out candies to people who kill Palestinian civilians like Hamas does in reverse. And so my feeling about it is still that, you know, any nation that suffered what Israel did on October 7th, everyone in the country would be saying, you have to go get these guys. You have to eliminate this organization that did this. And if they're 80% finished with that job, it would make no sense at this point to stop before you've cut out the last 20% of the cancer or before you've put out the last 20% of the fire, right? Even with all of the absolute suffering that is real on the Palestinian side, you know? So that's how I feel about it. And I think it's very, very distinct from genocide, because genocide is when you're trying to maximize civilian casualties. I think Israel, however imperfectly, is doing the opposite. They're trying to minimize civilian casualties.
5: That's interesting.
6: Hamas is the one that turns these civilian locations into military operation sites.
5: Yeah,
6: which is a war crime. This is the way I would put it succinctly. If you ask the question, what is unique about this war? What is different about this war than all other wars? It's not the civilian death toll. The ratio of combatants to civilians is, I think it's better than the American army's was when we got ISIS out of Mosul. That was like 10,000 civilians dead to kill 4,000 ISIS. This is 19,000 civilians dead to kill 13,000. What's unique about this war, unlike every other war, civilians dead to kill 13,000? What's unique about this war, unlike every other war that I could think of, is

0: the civilians, but they use to shelter themselves so that they can operate right under a kindergarten, right under a mosque. So this is a challenge no army has faced. And so that's what makes this war different. And yes, I agree with all of the absolute tragedy and suffering of the Palestinian people, but it's what creates that is the way Hamas fights. Can we live in a world where we allow that to be an acceptable strategy? I don't think so. And it's very ugly to watch. It's heartbreaking, and I completely understand why people don't think the way I think when they see the videos. I completely get it. But I don't think we can actually live in a world where that's allowed to be a strategy.
1: I appreciate your perspective.
0: Yeah.
1: I see what you're saying. Yeah. You clearly know more about it than I do.
2: Chuck Schumer used to condemn BDS as anti-Semitic. It is embraced by the Democrat Socialists of America, one of whom, of course, is the mayor of Mamdani. Now, Schumer did not support Mamdani, but didn't accuse him of being anti-Semitic for embracing BDS. Here's what Trump said about Senator Schumer, number 44.
3: Jeffries, yeah. Schumer's backyard. You told me in October that Schumer was gonzo and that Mamdani was the leader of the party. The last night's results
4: confirmed
3: that assessment. And
4: well, Schumer's lost his way. He's become essentially a Palestinian. I think it's the greatest transformation of a political position I've ever seen. Chuck Schumer, who was a strong supporter of Israel, and he's become 100% Palestinian. In fact, I've asked for a beautiful, beautiful silk outfit to be sent in the Palestinian tradition. I'm going to send it to him as a birthday present. Now, it's the greatest transformation of a political ideology I've ever seen. Chuck Schumer is Jewish, and he was a strong supporter of Israel. Not that strong, because he let the Obama, even though he was supposed to.
2: Come back when I talk to you about Schumer's poll numbers among his party, falling fast. So you have a bunch of people, Chevalier, the other two people that Mamdani endorsed, Mamdani himself, referring to Israel as apartheid, referring to Israel as having committed genocide, and Schumer, in his own city, hasn't said anything other than withholding his support for Mamdani. He did meet with him. After meeting with him, did not condemn his support for BDS as anti-Semitic, which he's done in the past. 888-971-SAGE. What is the ultimate goal of the Iranian rulers? We'll talk about that later on in the show as well. Stick around. I'm Larry Elder.
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3: Hey, I'm Ruben. 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
1: 888-971-SAGE, 888-971-7243. I am Larry Elder. We are Salem News Channel. Democrats continue to defend comments made by Daralisa Avila Chevalier. Also, Democrats continue to attack profits. When did profit become a four-letter word? Poll taken by a Florida member of the House says his constituents view the rise of Islamification and Islamic rule as their top concern. Speaking of which, what exactly is the end game of the rulers of Iran? All of this and more, 888-971-SAGE, 888-971-7243, Salem News Channel. Raymond is in Cherry Hill, New Jersey. Raymond, you're on the Larry Elder Show.
2: Hi, Larry. Yeah, I just want to let you know, I took my family to the Great American State Fair that Donald Trump put together and organized. What a joke.
1: Dan is in Invergrove Heights, Minnesota. Dan, you're on the Larry Elder Show.
3: Yeah. Hi, Larry.
1: How are you?
3: Hi, Larry. I'm right here. Yeah, I'm good. How are you?
1: Excellent, thanks.
3: Yeah, I'm calling because the Supreme Court decision about the mail-in ballots.
1: Right.
3: I'm not sure. I'm guessing that the White House counsel argued it strictly from a constitutional perspective, and it went down the way it went down. But my concern is these postage meters, you know, they can be backdated even today.
1: Mm-hmm.
3: Sure, it's illegal, but it can still be done. And according to Grok, there's like, you know, 500,000 to a million of them in the United States, used by businesses and other entities.
1: No question, it's a real problem, which is why that a commission that Jimmy Carter and James Baker served on said mail-in voting was the easiest way to commit fraud. They didn't say it should be outlawed. They recommended a whole bunch of other measures to make sure that the integrity was there. Donald Trump lost that one and allows this Mississippi law to stand that allows the ballots to be collected up to 5 days past Election Day if they are stamped on Election Day. So Trump lost that, and you heard him say, I guess I have to stand by it. I'm not gonna ignore it. Number 51, play it again.
4: Birthright citizenship is next. Birthright citizenship, what are your thoughts, and will you accept it if it rules against you?
5: Well, I guess I have to accept it's the Supreme Court, so I'll accept. I think it's very bad for our nation. We're the only nation that does it. No other nation does that birthright citizenship. No, not even close. Some did it, they ended it. It's tremendously destructive. It's extremely costly. I don't know, it's up to them. But in terms of for the good of the country, it would be great if...
1: Chuck Schumer's poll numbers continue to fall. You're next. You're next. You're next. 888-971-SAGE. Do not leave town.

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3: President Trump calls it a big win. I'm Sue Guzman, Fox News. This as the Supreme Court rules he can fire a federal trade commissioner even without cause.
4: FTC Commissioner Rebecca Slaughter had argued she could only be fired for cause. The president had simply written that keeping her on was inconsistent with his administration's priorities. The majority opinion wrote that while it's up to the Senate to decide whether to confirm those with whom the president would prefer to work, neither Congress nor the courts may saddle him with those with whom he cannot work. This ruling effectively overturned what is known as Humphrey's executor, a ruling once used to stop President Roosevelt from firing an FTC commissioner without cause. The court now writes, the Humphrey's framework has not withstood the test of time, as agencies like the FTC and its commissioners take on more executive branch functions, which are under the president's exclusive control.
3: Fox's Jessica Rosenthal. The high court expected to issue a decision today on birthright citizenship. The president was asked by reporters yesterday if he would accept it if the court rules against his executive order.
5: It's up to them. But in terms of for the good of the country, it would be great if they did they didn't allow it. It would be great.
3: Birthright citizenship, giving automatic American citizenship to anyone born in a U.S. territory, regardless of their parents' immigration status. Ceasefire talks between the U.S. and Iran are expected to take place today.
6: President Trump put it in plain English with this post on Truth Social, saying, quote, Iran has requested a meeting. It will take place tomorrow in Doha. Well, the post came just hours after top Iranian officials said there are no talks planned for this week, but the White House still insists top diplomats will be flying there for meetings. They are supposed to be technical talks about the memorandum of understanding. And Trump says there's actually quite a bit on the agenda.
3: Fox's Anita Vogel reporting. 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
3: More than 1,700 people have died in Venezuela's back-to-back earthquakes.
9: 5 days after twin earthquakes devastated northern Venezuela, rescue crews are hard at work trying to find any survivors that may still be alive under the rubble. American crews from California, Florida, and Virginia are operating under the State Department's Disaster Assistance Response Team, which is also coordinating with the U.S. military. 130 Marines arrived in the hardest-hit city of La Guaira. Their goal is to open the port so badly needed supplies can reach those who need it. This as the U.S. State Department announces that it's increasing its humanitarian aid to $300 million to get supplies to the worst-hit areas. In La Guaira, Venezuela, Nate Foy, Fox News.
3: The Colorado Democratic Party primary takes place today.
10: The Democrat primary for House District 1, which is mostly Denver, is shaping up to be less about policy and experience and more about new and different. Incumbent Democrat Congresswoman Diana DeGette, one of the longest serving in the House, has comfortably held her seat for nearly 30 years. She faces her most significant challenge yet by two newcomers, Democratic Socialist Milot Kyros and Wanda James. PACs supporting DeGette poured in a late infusion of cash to defend against Kyros, who has seen a surge in attention.
3: Fox's Alicia Acuna. Alaska voters will now be able to choose between Dan Sullivan and Dan Sullivan in the state's upcoming Senate primary in August.
11: The newcomer sparking an investigation from the state's lieutenant governor and fears he was a sham candidate, with critics warning the nearly identical names would confuse voters and give a boost to Democratic Senate challenger, former Representative Mary Peltola. Alaska's Supreme Court ruling the challenging Sullivan is qualified to run, ordering elections officials to place him on the August primary ballot.
3: Fox's Kristen Goodwin reporting. I'm Sue Guzman. This is Fox News.
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20: Larry Elder here, the sage from South Central, the prince of Pico Union, the czar of common sense, the great Eldersky, Don Lorenzo. Welcome to the program. No victor crests allowed because we've got a country to save. 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
20: 888-971-SAGE, 888-971-7243. I am Larry Elder. We are Salem News Channel. Regarding Iran, the memorandum of understanding is still being negotiated. According to the Iranian government, 12er Shia Islam is the official state religion of the Islamic Republic of Iran. They believe in the Mahdi, the hidden 12th Imam, will return in times of cataclysmic chaos to bring justice and peace to the world. Iran's supreme leader is therefore acting on behalf of the Mahdi, with direct control over the IRGC, the Islamic Revolutionary Guard Corps. Khomeini, the first supreme leader, said this, and I'm quoting him, "We shall export our revolution to the whole world until they cry, 'There is no God but Allah,' resounds over the whole world. There will be struggle." Close quote. The IRGC's mission is to spread Shia clergy and advance Islamic revolution all over the world. So I guess this didn't start with Israel, did it? The Ayatollah that was killed on the first day of the war, one of his representatives said to the IRGC, and I'm quoting, "This is one of the tools for paving the way for the emergence of the Imam of the age." Another says the IRGC's, quote, "last responsibility is to prepare the world for the emergence of the Imam of the Age. Close quote. Let me read you statements by two former Iranian presidents. This is President Rafsanjani, who served from 1989 to 1997. He said this in 2001. The use of even one nuclear bomb inside Israel will destroy everything. However, it will only harm the Islamic world. It is not irrational to contemplate such an eventuality. Close quote. President Ahmadinejad in 2005 said this, quote, our dear Imam, referring to Khomeini, ordered that this Jerusalem occupying regime in Israel must be erased from the page of time. That was a very wise sentiment. Close quote. This is what the world is up against. Robert Spencer of the Middle East Forum, an expert on Islam, speaks fluent Arabic, has written extensively about Islam. And here's what he said happens to people who are non-Muslim. Number 27.
0: Chapter 2, verse 191. Kill them wherever you find them. Are you getting a pattern here? Chapter 9, verse 5 does not say, kill them wherever you find them, but it does say, fight against those who do not believe in Allah nor in the last day, and do not forbid what he has forbidden, even if they are of the people of the book, which is Jews and Christians primarily, until they pay the jizya, which is a tax, with willing submission and feel themselves subdued. In other words, fight against the Jews and the Christians until they submit denied basic rights under the rule of Islamic law. Chapter 8, verse 39, fight them until religion is all for Allah, which means unless there is, if there are other people of other religions, then you got to keep fighting. So I would submit to you on the basis of this, and there's many, much, much more that I could quote and will, if you'd like to challenge in the question period, I can give you much more evidence. Islam is not a religion of peace. But in the age of absurdity, you can't say that. And yet we are facing an increasingly virulent global conflict on the basis of the fact that the people who read this book and believe it and think that it is the perfect book that was dropped from paradise by the only God, they think that this is what they have to do. Now, this does not mean that every single Muslim is going to do this any more than every Christian loves his enemies and turns the other cheek. But what's in the book is in the book. And those who do commit violence in the name of Islam have abundant textual support for what they are doing. They are able to point to passages of the Quran and quotations from Muhammad and statements from Islamic scholars and clerics to say Islam commands warfare, and Muslims must wage war against unbelievers and subjugate them under the rule of Islamic law.
20: Poll commissioned by Representative Fine in Florida, and he said he had to demand that his pollster include the poll because it's not even asked. He said the number one concern was Islamification and Islamic rule. These are constituents in his district in Florida. Daralisa Avila Chevalier, the one endorsed by Mamdani, member of the DSA, converted to Islam. Chris Murphy, dyed-in-the-wool Trump hater, was asked to defend some of the comments that she's deleted on social media, including calling Joe Biden a rapist, number 31.
1: Clear, Senator, that was an attack ad from a fellow Democrat. You've talked about this bigger tent. If you're saying the Democratic Party needs a bigger tent, does that include someone who called a former Democratic president of the United States a rapist?
2: Yeah, well, I mean, I'm not super familiar with that race. All I'm saying is that this party has to have a real contest of ideas. And I just don't think that our defense of incrementalism has worked. So I don't mind a contest of ideas. And I just don't know that we have had it to the extent that voters have been satisfied. Listen, it's no secret.
20: I don't think our defense of incrementalism is working. What does that even mean? Meanwhile, Chuck Schumer, his numbers are declining rapidly. He may even not run again. AOC may challenge him. Hard to say. Number 45.
4: They have a Democratic leader in the Senate in Chuck Schumer, but I think Lisa Slotkin is channeling Democratic voters on this one because it's no longer the overall electorate that doesn't like Chuck Schumer. Look at this change among Democrats themselves. Chuck Schumer's net favorable rating with Dems now versus the last time Democrats were going for that Senate majority. In early 2020, look at this. Chuck Schumer was 40 points above water, very much on the positive side of the ledger with Democrats. Look at this. Look at this change. This is nuts. Johnny B. off on the side going, my goodness gracious, now he's a point underwater with Democrats. Chuck Schumer isn't unpopular overall. He is that. He's not just that. He's actually not popular with Democrats. Alyssa Slotkin, who's a moderate Democrat, her comments not coming out of left field.
5: Again, to be clear, this is among Democrats.
4: This is among Democrats where Chuck Schumer is struggling.
5: All right, how's he doing among Democrats in New York, his home state?
4: Yeah, you think that this number is bad. What about here in his home state of New York? I tell you, these numbers scream primary challenge 2 years from now. Look at this. Okay, New York Dems who view Chuck Schumer favorably, again, in early 2020, it was 75%, 3 in 4 Democrats. Now it is less than half. Less than half of Democrats in Chuck Schumer's home state of New York, 47% who view him favorably. This is part of a larger picture in which Democrats are turning against their leadership. They are specifically turning against Chuck Schumer. He is actually underwater nationally with Democrats. And even in his own home state of New York, the Empire State, he can't even reach 50% favorable rating with Democrats.
20: That's because Chuck Schumer has not referred to Israel as an apartheid state. That's because Chuck Schumer has not called Israel guilty of genocide. And his party is turning against him. Rising hostility to Israel. Rising hostility to capitalism. Chuck Schumer has not called for ICE to be abolished. Chuck Schumer has not called for the abolition of prisons. He's a Trump hater, but that doesn't get you anywhere anymore. Dan Goldman, the one who was successfully primaried, was a House manager, meaning a prosecutor, after one of Trump's impeachments. Tried to get him convicted and thrown out of office. And even that wasn't good enough. He's the one who went into that coffee shop and then got blasted on social media afterwards. Now, did you know the odds of our universe having the exact physical constants needed for life is 1 in 10 to the power of 10 to the power of 1/23? That's a huge number. There aren't enough particles in the universe to write it down. That's not philosophy. That's physics. I've been telling you about the new documentary called The Story of Everything. Now available through streaming online so you can enjoy it over and over again. 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It basically asks and answers, does the evidence point to design? Whether you're a physics junkie, a curious skeptic, or someone who just loves having their mind blown, this is definitely the film to see. 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
1: 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So I'm watching one of these cable channels. Got a panel over there just trashing capitalism. And I'm looking at him, sitting at a table that was made by capitalists, sitting in a chair that was made by capitalists, wearing suits that were made by capitalists, speaking into microphones that were made by capitalists, on a program set up and established by capitalists, the technology to transmit the show to you and me, made by capitalists. I presume the automobile in which they got to the set, unless they rode a bike, even if they rode a bike, made by capitalists. And this is a Democrat pollster. If you don't want people to be curious about socialism, capitalism has to work a lot better. What does that even mean? Number 14.
2: 10% of Americans say that they are more afraid of running out of food than death. Than death. Oh. And we've had a 16% increase since President Trump has been in office. My point is this. If you don't want people to be curious about socialism, capitalism has to work a lot better.
3: I don't think President Trump would disagree with what you just said.
2: Well, guess what? Today, President Trump was out here talking about America will never be a socialist country. America will never be a communist country. When he just asked for $11 billion in subsidies for farmers because capitalism is killing American agriculture. His capitalistic war in the Mideast is not allowing fertilizer to get to America. American agriculture. So it's failing all around. It's killing people, right? And people are afraid and ready to do something else.
4: Yeah.
2: Well,
1: wars have consequences. Preventing Iran from getting a nuke has consequences. There will be disruptions. That means capitalism has to work a lot better. Here's another one. This is a far left podcaster named Jennifer Welch, number 18.
5: It's total hypocrisy, but here's the through line. Much like Melania's, the allegations from her former best friend, Amanda Ungaro, that Melania is, all right, that's the allegation. I'm not saying that. That's what her former best friend said. She's an alleged. So are all these corporations. They're all prostitutes. They all sell out. They sell out if your president in 2028, Bud Light's going to be like, we're here, we're queer, we're black, we're the blackest of the black, gayest, and they're going to promote that. The problem with America is people are for money. I'm talking about corporations and I'm talking about politicians. Look no further than J.D. Vance. J.D. Vance is this country's top prostitute. He believes in nothing. He's changed his name 3 times, changed his religion 3 times. Trump is America's Hitler. We've done a complete 180 on that. He is a two-bit, in my opinion. That's just my personal assessment.
3: He said,
1: that's enough. Tell me how all of this is going to make things more affordable. How's all this going to make healthcare more accessible? Cheaper? How's this going to bring down the cost of rent? Referring to President Trump, referring to J.D. Vance, referring to corporations as prostitutes. I don't know who funds Jennifer Welch's podcast, but I'm assuming she doesn't do it for free. She has sponsors. I'm assuming she didn't say the sponsors. No, that's way too much money to pay me. Americans are blank for greed, she says. This is an interesting discussion between Phil Donahue, remember him, and Milton Friedman about greed, number 52.
6: When you see around the globe the maldistribution of wealth, the desperate plight of millions of people in underdeveloped countries, when you see so few haves and so many have-nots, when you see the greed and the concentration of power within, did you ever have a moment of doubt about capitalism and whether greed's a good idea to run on?
7: Well, first of all, tell me, is there some society you know that doesn't run on greed? You think Russia doesn't run on greed? You think China doesn't run on greed? What is greed? Of course, none of us are greedy. It's only the other fellow who's greedy. The world runs on individuals pursuing their separate interests. The great achievements of civilization have not come from government bureaus. Einstein didn't construct his theory under order from a bureaucrat. Henry Ford didn't revolutionize the automobile industry that way. In the only cases in which the masses have escaped from the kind of grinding poverty you're talking about, the only cases in recorded history are where they have had capitalism and largely free trade. If you want to know where the masses are worst off, it's exactly in the kinds of societies that depart from that. So that the record of history is absolutely crystal clear that there is no alternative way so far discovered of improving the lot of the ordinary people that can hold a candle to the productive activities that are unleashed by a free enterprise system.
4: But it seems to reward not virtue as much as ability to manipulate the system.
7: And what does reward virtue? You think the communist commissar rewards virtue? You think a Hitler rewards virtue? You think, excuse me, if you'll pardon me, do you think American presidents reward virtue? Do they choose their appointees on the basis of the virtue of the people appointed or on the basis of their political clout? Is it really true that political self-interest is nobler somehow than economic self-interest? You know, I think you're taking a lot of things for granted. And just tell me, where in the world you find these angels who are going to organize society for us? Well, I don't even trust you to do that.
1: I wonder how many of my viewers and listeners have stock in Apple, either directly or indirectly, 401ks. CEO of Apple has a fiduciary obligation to maximize shareholder equity in a legal way, but not according to the woman with an economics degree named AOC, who suggested that Apple should be broken up because they recently raised the price on iPads and Macs because of a chip shortage. Number 26.
8: Apple is attributing their price increases to the chip supply and the data centers.
9: Yep.
8: Do you think the CHIPS Act that Congress passed has done enough to help consumers on this topic?
9: I mean, here's the thing is that, I would say that the CHIPS Act was passed before we saw this huge development in AI. And so the CHIPS Act was really passed before data centers were a thing. So it wasn't designed to anticipate the huge amount of supply that these centers are sucking up.
8: And RAM? You have no opinion on them raising the prices on consumers?
9: Because of these data centers, a lot of people's electricity bills are going up, and now your ability to buy laptops, computers, iPads, electronics in general is going to go up because the data centers are sucking up
1: Therefore, AOC, what is your answer? Stick around for that. I'm Larry Elder.
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11: Fox News, I'm Deborah Valentine. Doubts being cast on talks expected to take place in Qatar today between the U.S. and Iran following a weekend of renewed fighting. Fox's Jonathan Savage.
12: Even though there's an Iranian delegation due in Doha, Qatar, Iran says no meeting is planned. According to the foreign ministry in Tehran, the presence of the Iranian side bears no relation to the American visit.
11: The weekend strikes erupted after the IRGC launched attacks on two ships in the Strait of Hormuz. Several hot-button issues expected to be handed down from the U.S. Supreme Court today, including a decision on women's sports. Fox's Kristen Goodwin.
13: The Supreme Court will decide whether Idaho and West Virginia's laws preventing transgender athletes from participating in girls' and women's school sports teams can stand.
11: Justices are also expected to issue a ruling on birthright citizenship. 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
1: 888-971-SAGE, 888-971-7243. I am Larry Elder, Salem News Channel. Here's AOC reacting to price hikes on the part of Apple because of a chip shortage. Here's what she says should happen to Apple.
9: General is going to go up because the data centers are sucking up all of our own industrial supply. And so, you know, we're paying in a lot of ways. We are subsidizing the development of a lot of these pieces of these AI data centers.
8: Is there something that Congress, you think, should do to step in and try to thwart some of these, what could be more and more price increases for consumers when it comes to these data centers?
9: Absolutely. I think we need to be taking a look at the supplies in these markets and making sure that everyday people aren't paying the price over and over and over again for the privatized profits of these AI companies. I mean, this is the thing, is that they are saying in their private investor calls, and they are so giddy about all the people they're going to put out of work, the thousands of people that they've already laid off in Silicon Valley. They're not only cutting out people's jobs in right now, they're also jacking up the price that you're paying on your electric bill and now on your laptops. So there has to be some action and agreement that we can come to so that everyday people's lives are not being made impossible by this stuff. The problem that we have is that these big companies, they think they are governments. They want to be governments. They want to have totally unchecked power, and I believe that we need to pursue antitrust. We need to break up a lot of of these companies that are far, far too big. And we also need to be instituting consumer protection.
1: So every brain dead thing she said just now has been said by lawmakers here in California. And one more time. High cost of living in California. Home prices twice that of the national average. If their ideas are so wonderful, why is that? Their ideas are so wonderful. Why are gas prices the highest in all 50 states, including Hawaii? Their ideas are so wonderful. Why are electricity prices higher than any other state in the lower 48? Why? People leave California. Number one reason, can't afford the price of a home. But they have all these wonderful ideas about how to make life more affordable, which is why they're getting elected, because they're promising to make life more affordable, promising free stuff, rent freeze, grocery stores run by government, free child care. Why then are people leaving California? Democrats have supermajorities in both chambers of our state legislature, the Assembly and the Senate. Supermajorities. Republicans need not even show up for work. They can pass whatever brain-dead bill they want, and often do. Elon Musk is now an enemy, not because he's a trillionaire, but because he's a trillionaire who has said positive things about Trump and worked with the administration. AOC says that he has gutted Medicare and Social Security to pay for his own tax cuts. What? Number 47.
2: We don't, quote unquote, have the money for a better and improved social safety net because we let, like, Elon Musk gut Medicaid and gut Social Security in order for him to pay for A, his own tax cuts, and B, his own $1 billion in private federal contracts. This guy takes billions and billions of your tax dollars, of your public funds. They are robbing us of the tiny slivers of what we have left in our collective public social safety net.
1: How many different ways can you say brain dead? To pay for his tax cuts. So when your taxes are reduced, you are supposed to pay for your having paid less in taxes. The idea of cutting spending, the idea of doing major reform on the so-called entitlement programs never would occur to these people. California doesn't have a revenue problem, spending problem. The idea, however, of cutting spending, privatizing services, or even more radical, relying on individuals to help individuals who are needy, would never occur to these people. No, let's attack capitalism. Let's attack the very foundation that has caused all these soccer fans from all over the world to marvel at America's abundance. I'm Larry Elder.
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1: 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Republican Representative Randy Fine of Florida, member of the House, asked his pollster to include a question. He said, quote, "I had to fight with my pollster because no one ever asked about the rise of radical Islam in America, and I wanted to place it in my survey." He said it was rated as his constituents' top concern, more than the war in Iran, more than abortion, more than anything else. The rise of Islamification and Islamic rule. Fine co-founded the Sharia Free America Caucus. He said, and I'm quoting him, "We see the rape gangs uncovered in the UK, killing your daughter because she dishonored the family. We don't want that to come to America." Close quote. Recent report from the UK noted that at least 250,000 Christian white girls in the UK have been raped in the 21st century, 83% of whom have been victims of Islamic rape gangs. Representative Fine said, again, this is the top concern. Representative Keith Shelf of Texas, of the Sharia Free America Caucus I mentioned earlier, said, quote, "Our efforts will continue. We continue to grow slowly. We have a planning session soon to outline what we think we can encourage governors to do. Things we recommend to governors and states to ask for their help because they can do more than most of us in most cases." End of quote. Rahm Emanuel, who was Barack Obama's chief of staff and former mayor of Chicago, and some think will run for president, gave a warning to Democrats about these radicals. Number 12.
2: "Now, what I find interesting is, you know this, I've spent my life turning red districts to blue. What the socialist wing has decided to do is turn blue districts to cobalt blue. And that doesn't make Hakeem Jeffries the speaker the way in 2006 we made Nancy Pelosi the speaker. Second, if you go look at strategically, you know, if you look at the IRA and you look at the ACA, it was two Democratic senators in both pieces of legislation who came from red states. The way you create a majority either in the legislative body or win the presidency is moving red areas to blue, not blue areas to cobalt blue or to midnight blue. And that's all that happens. Take a look in Omaha. We've lost three times with the most progressive candidate. We finally got a person like Denise Powell, and we're in a position to finally flip a seat. That's how you build a majority. And if you also look presidentially, seven states, 500,000 voters across those states, Caitlin, have decided the last three presidents. None of those states, Georgia, North Carolina, Arizona, Nevada, the industrial Wisconsin, Michigan, or Pennsylvania, they're not electing socialists."
1: Polls show that Democrats are far less likely to say they are proud of their country. Here's John Fetterman on this, number 17.

0: other kinds of countries too. So for me, it's very, very sad. Now, even just being patriotic now has become a partisan thing.
1: Bad guys are people like billionaire Elon Musk, according to Graham Platner, the one with the Nazi tattoo on his chest, number 32.
2: I refuse to believe that the reason that people I know who work three jobs are struggling is because they're lazy. They're not. They work three jobs. But the fact that we've got people in Eastern Maine who work three jobs and can barely afford their rent, and the fact that Elon Musk is now a trillionaire, those are the exact same story. They are directly connected. And the reason this has happened, it's not because Elon worked hard. It's not because Peter Thiel comes up with better ideas. It's because they and those like them bought politics. For decades, they have paid off establishment politicians to change the rules on their behalf. And we're all down here working even harder, because now the folks I know that Stern and Plow and DeRees, they also pick up shifts at Home Depot or Walmart. That clam digger, his kid's going to go to college, but they're going to go with a lifetime of debt now. Now, they didn't stop working hard, but the rules got changed. They got changed on us. And now, the world that we live in, the one in which we watch our friends and our neighbors struggle day in and day out, this world's not organic. It isn't natural. It didn't have to be this way. We live in the outcome of policy.
1: Unbelievable. So Elon Musk became a trillionaire because he bought politics. Tell that to Tom Steyer, who spent $500 million trying to buy the presidency and buy the governorship in California, ended up with a big fat bagel. 888-971-SAGE.
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1: Gotcha! You thought I didn't see you now, didn't you? You tried to sneak by me now, didn't you? Now give me what you promised me. Give it to you! Come on!
2: 888-971-7243. I am Larry Elder. We are Salem News Channel. Ann is in Los Angeles. Ann, you're on the Larry Elder Show.
3: Larry, thank you so much. We love everything about you, everything you say, everything you think. And as far as all the complaints about Elon Musk, AOC, how come she's not complaining about George and Alex Soros giving the left millions and millions of money? And as far as Elon Musk is concerned, he's not responsible for the death of millions of people in the world. United Nations and EU and all the billions of money that they misused helping Hamas, they're the ones that are responsible. The American citizen is the most generous citizen in the world, and they have been taken for a ride where their money is misused against them.
2: Absolutely. Can you imagine if we did something about the real fraud that apparently only Republicans are concerned about? Here's Dr. Oz on health care fraud, number 10.
4: Greg, that was a nurse. She made $1 million a patient. $1 million a patient selling what are called skin substitutes. These are the size of my thumbnail, pieces of skin that used appropriately could be helpful, but $1 million a patient? And she ran up massive amounts of invoices. She had a Bulgari necklace, wonderful, but not for us, not the American people. And that's the kind of fraud that angers the president. It's why he created the Anti-Fraud Task Force, why Vice President Bent gets animated by these issues. Colin McDonald, who's runs the Department of Justice element that's focused on fraud. All these folks, Andrew Ferguson, they've all gotten together, every part of government possible, and said, no more. No mas. We're not going to tolerate this. The American people don't want it anymore, but I'm particularly focused on this issue because I know they're stealing your health. They're stealing your beneficiary number. They're lying about benefits that they claim you're getting that you're not. When you actually need the help, that's not there for you. Look at hospice care. Hospice is a beautiful program when done right. One-third of all hospice in the entire country is in Los Angeles, in one city, not California, L.A., That's impossible. You have to literally be looking the other way on purpose, ignoring the reality. And when you sign someone up wrongly for hospice, you take their insurance away in order to get those benefits. People die because of that.
2: Now, support for photo voter ID, off the chain, independents, blacks, whites. Chris Murphy, the Trump-hating senator from Connecticut, was asked, if you just have a standalone voter ID bill, would you support it? Number 30.
5: One of the elements of the SAVE Act requires voters to show ID. If there was a vote that came to the floor that just required voters to show photo ID, would you support it?
6: Well, I mean, it depends on what it looks like in Connecticut. You know, we have safe and secure elections. This whole idea behind the SAVE Act is trying to push a mythology that our elections aren't secure, are rigged. That's not true. The problem with the SAVE Act...
2: Wouldn't answer... the question. Wonder why. Let's do this tomorrow. God bless. Be on time. I'll be here.
7: What can I say? Mamba out.
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10: 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Put down the mic.
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14: A ruling on women's sports. I'm Deborah Valentine, Fox News. The Supreme Court is finishing out its term with several high-profile decisions expected today, including a case that will shape the future of women's sports. Fox's Kristen Goodwin.
15: The Supreme Court will decide whether Idaho and West Virginia's laws preventing transgender athletes from participating in girls' and women's school sports teams can stand. Two transgender athletes allege the measures are unconstitutional and violate Title IX, a federal law which prohibits sex discrimination in education. State officials argue athletes who are born male have a biological advantage over females on the playing field. The court's ruling is expected to impact similar laws in more than two dozen Republican-led states. The justices are also set to hand down remaining opinions on cases related to birthright citizenship and campaign finance. Kristen Goodwin, Fox News.
14: On Monday, Supreme Court justices let stand mail-in election ballots received for 5 days after Election Day if those ballots were postmarked by the Election Day. High-level meetings are set for today in Doha, Qatar, between the U.S. and Iran. Fox's Jonathan Savage reports from London.
16: Jared Kushner and Steve Witkoff lead President Trump's negotiating team, and even though there's an Iranian delegation due in Doha, Qatar, Iran says no meeting is planned. According to the foreign ministry in Tehran, the presence of the Iranian side bears no relation to the American visit. The disagreement over the existence of talks emphasizes how fragile the peace process is. The weekend saw both sides exchange airstrikes after Iran fired on two ships attempting to transit the Strait of Hormuz. Iran and the United States gave themselves 60 days to turn the Memorandum of Understanding into a lasting truce. Jonathan Savage, Fox News.
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14: Democratic Socialists challenge incumbents in key Colorado primary races today. Fox's Ashley Strohmeyer has the latest.
19: Congresswoman Diane DeGette has represented Denver's 1st Congressional District for roughly three decades. That is despite campaigning on Medicare for All and abolishing ICE. She faces her toughest challenge yet from Wanda James and Democratic Socialist Millette Quiros. Quiros has the backing of Bernie Sanders, progressive podcaster Hassan Picker, and the Democratic Socialist of America, but his drawn criticism for previously describing both the October 7th attacks in Israel and September 11th as inevitable and declining to call last year's firebombing of a Jewish gathering in Boulder an act of anti-Semitism.
14: New York City's mayor, Zohran Mamdani, recently told ABC News that he thinks a Democratic Socialist can get elected anywhere across the country for any position. Crews are working to try and contain fires along the Colorado-Utah border. More than 200,000 acres have been burned across both states. Colorado's Governor Jared Polis telling reporters Monday the state is issuing evacuation orders to communities at risk.
20: We currently have two hand crews, 12 engines, and critical need is type 1 hand crews. We have 45 residences evacuated. We have about 100 more on pre-evac that are likely evac in the next 24 hours.
14: Three firefighters have died battling the flames and two hurt. The specific origin point of Utah's massive cottonwood fire, the largest in this outbreak, remains under active investigation. A blast from an explosive device injures three people at a residential building in Monaco. Authorities say the attacker fled to neighboring France and remains at large. A motive is under investigation. French and Ukrainian media reported that a Ukrainian magnate and his family were those hurt. I'm Deborah Valentine. This is Fox News.
0: Here's your latest weather forecast from the Talk of the Town, 97.7 FM and 1570 AM. For today, we'll have partly sunny skies with a high near 90. For tonight, skies will be partly cloudy with a low near 70. Tuesday, a heat advisory is in effect for the entire listening area with mostly sunny skies. It'll be hot with highs in the mid-90s. Tuesday night, skies will be mostly clear with lows in the mid-70s. Wednesday will be hot with highs in the upper 90s. And Thursday will be hot with a high near 100.
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31: 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And this is the Fox News Rundown.
32: Tuesday, June 30th, 2026. I'm Jessica Rosenthal. Everything from birthright citizenship to who the president can fire is all being determined this week as the final Supreme Court decisions are released, with executive power at the heart of many cases.
33: The point of the majority is that no matter how long a precedent may be, it cannot live outside the Constitution.
34: I'm Dave Anthony. Soccer's World Cup is now on the knockout stage, in a tournament that's been a cultural phenomenon across America.
35: It's been a blast, and I would argue that this has been the best thing for the United States brand, maybe ever.
36: I'm Jolly Nunez. I've got the final word on the Fox News Rundown.
32: After releasing 4 high-profile decisions Monday, the Supreme Court announced it would release all remaining cases today, including whether states can enact rules that block transgender athletes from competing in girls' and women's sports, and the blockbuster birthright citizenship case, which President Trump tried to end with an executive order. Monday, some critical cases were resolved, including one that challenged Mississippi's ability to accept mail-in ballots after Election Day. In a 5-4 decision, the justices found that accepting postmarked ballots did not violate any federal election statutes. In Trump versus Cook, the justices ruled against the president's attempt to fire Federal Reserve Board Governor Lisa Cook. During oral arguments earlier this year, Justice Brett Kavanaugh, who joined the more liberal-leaning justices along with Chief Justice Roberts in the majority opinion, questioned Solicitor General John Sauer.
37: Your position that there's no judicial review, no process required, no remedy available, very low bar for cause that the president alone determines, I mean, that would weaken, if not shatter, the independence of the Federal Reserve that we just discussed.
32: In a separate 5-4 decision, the justices found the president can fire agency board members, in this case, FTC Commissioner Lisa Slaughter. She had argued she had to be fired for cause, but Solicitor Sauer argued a prior ruling called Humphrey's Executor, which has been used to protect agency members appointed by presidents, has not withstood the test of time.
1: And it continues to tempt Congress to erect at the heart of our government a headless fourth branch, insulated from political accountability and democratic control.
32: The majority opinion held that neither Congress nor the courts may saddle a president with those with whom he cannot work. President Trump wrote on Truth Social, this decision is the greatest increase in presidential power in the last 100 years.
33: The case is aptly named because it will be transformative for the executive branch.
32: Fox News legal contributor and George Washington University law professor Jonathan Turley.
33: For over 90 years since the case of Humphrey's Executor was handed down, there have been criticisms from presidents and from professors and some jurists that the court simply made this whole thing up, that you cannot create a hybrid legislative and executive creature in these commissions and boards. That's what the court said, is that the president is the head of the executive branch, and in that role, he has the right to appoint or replace people carrying out executive functions.
32: Now, this ruling, in effect, as you just noted, overturns this long-standing prior ruling called Humphrey's Executor. During arguments we heard from Justice Sotomayor, I think she also referenced this in her dissent, that she was very concerned about the amount of time that had gone on in which Humphrey's was upheld, some 90 years. How much does that matter? Did that matter? Should it matter?
33: Well, it certainly did not matter in the outcome, since Humphrey's executor is now as dead as Dillinger. But the point of the majority is that no matter how long a precedent may be, it cannot live outside the Constitution. That's the same point that they made in Dobbs in the abortion case. They said there are times when longstanding precedent is based on sort of clay feet, and we have a right to overturn those rulings if we believe that they fell outside the Constitution. Both in Dobbs and Humphrey's Executor, there have been very loud critics throughout their time of existence. So this was not an accepted precedent by any means. The conservative jurists and presidents both have challenged this concept that a president can be denied the ability to change these bodies. So, yeah, this is a major recalculation or calibration, I should say, of the executive branch. Keep in mind, however, this same court handed down Looper Bright, which was a countervailing decision that subjected federal agencies to greater judicial review. So there have been cases that have gone in both directions.
32: Speaking of both directions, the court ruled against the president's attempt to fire a Federal Reserve Board governor here, in this case, Lisa Cook. Was the issue the importance of preserving the independence of the Fed, or were allegations against her of mortgage fraud considered to be insufficient as well here?
33: Well, it was more how she was replaced, or how they attempted to replace her. She learned of her termination from screenshots on social media posted by the president. And that was a bit too much for Chief Justice Roberts and the majority. And he basically said that this would turn the Federal Reserve from a for-cause position to at-will employment, that it was a little too casual. So there was a real problem of due process here. And you know what's interesting about that case is that it had an interest, it had a mixed lineup. It didn't break long ideological grounds. You had Roberts, Sotomayor, Kagan, Kavanaugh, and Jackson. So it was a mix of different justices. But in the end, it doesn't mean that Cook can definitely keep her job. It means that if you are going to remove her, you're going to have to do something different than what you did. And I think it also reflects that the court is very reluctant to strip away all protections from the Federal Reserve. The Federal Reserve itself has held a sort of special position in past court cases. And I think you sort of saw that in the opinion.
32: Yeah, I was going to ask, when we square the growing executive power as acknowledged in the Slaughter decision with
2: the Lisa Cook decision. You kind of referenced this, but drill down for me a little bit on this. It sounds like all other agencies are not like the Federal Reserve.
33: Yeah, I think people are putting too much into the Cook decision. It's really slaughter that sucked the oxygen out of the room. The Cook decision is very specific about how she was fired or attempted to be fired, and as well as some of the special aspects of the Federal Reserve. But the slaughter decision goes to the core definition of executive powers. And the court is again reaffirming that this country has a very strong executive. It always has. And, you know, I happen to like independence on these boards and commissions. But the question was not whether that's a good thing. The question is, what is it based on? Where does that power come from? And the majority on the court could not find that source of authority.
2: The first decision we got Monday was a case about whether states can count incoming ballots after Election Day. Many states have rules allowing ballots to be counted as long as they're postmarked by Election Day. It appears federal statute regarding accepting military votes from overseas played a pretty significant role in the reasoning here.
33: Yeah, frankly, many of us were a bit surprised by this. The good money was a 5-4 decision going the other way. That from oral argument, it appeared that there was a working majority to say that you, for federal elections, you need to have the ballots in by Election Day. That did not play out. And in the Barrett decision, you had the court saying that we don't see in this federal statute a clear command that you have to count all ballots by Federal Election Day. So if they're postmarked before Election Day, you're good to go. So what that means is that it now will fall to Congress as to whether it wants to make that very clear in the federal law or the states. Just as Mississippi can say it's going to count ballots after Election Day, other states can say, no, we really do want elections to be determined on Election Day. So whatever mailings occur or absentee ballots are filed, they need to get in by Election Day.
2: So, Professor, today is the final day of the court's term, which means we get all of the remainders. This would include a ruling, we imagine, on birthright citizenship. I just want your sense, based on what we heard during oral arguments, because many of the justices had sounded skeptical of ending it. What is your anticipation?
33: Well, the ruling on counting ballots after Election Day is a good example where the good money in Vegas may be all wrong when it comes to outcomes. So things do change. And we also saw that in things like the individual mandate case under Obamacare, where Chief Justice Roberts appears to have switched at the very last minute in upholding the individual mandate. So this has been known to happen on the court. But my view of the oral argument was that there was a clear majority on the court that was highly skeptical and disinclined to reverse decades of precedent. In many ways, I think that that does show the weight of history and precedent on the court. Someone like Chief Justice Roberts, who I expect is likely to author the opinion, tend to be very concerned about the appearance of the court. He tends to get sticker shock in terms of overturning longstanding precedent. Now, in some cases, he obviously overcomes that. But in this case, I think that he's unlikely to do so. So the odds favor birthright citizenship. The important thing about this is that this does not or will not end the debate. There are very strong arguments against birthright citizenship. I happen to be very critical of it as a policy. Most of our allies have rejected it. Countries that had it got rid of it. It's a uniquely bad idea, in my view. But we may have to address that in the form of a constitutional amendment debate.
2: Finally, Professor, we have this discussion in two cases that got put together involving whether states can have laws that ban transgender athletes from women and girls sports. The transgender athletes in these states argued that excluding them violates equal protection as well as Title IX. My question is, does this all run into another Supreme Court ruling which said transgender people are a protected class, at least when it comes to employment matters?
33: Well, that opinion, earlier opinion, was written by Justice Gorsuch, and that did come up in oral argument. However, I think that the odds favor the states in being able to limit athletes to their biological sex when in competing in sports. The oral argument did appear to have a working majority on that side. I'm not even quite convinced that all three liberal justices would oppose that position. Now, part of the interesting aspect of these two cases, one out of Idaho and one out of West Virginia, is that the courts based their decision on different grounds. One court was purely based on the 14th Amendment. The other was based not just on the 14th Amendment, but also federal law. So we're going to see how it plays out and whether the court reaches all of those questions and how it deals with Bostick, the case that you were mentioning earlier, written by Gorsuch. But I think that you would, if you were looking for the good money, I would bet in favor of the states on those.
2: Professor Charlie, thank you so much for joining us and for your expert insight. We appreciate it.
33: It's my great pleasure. Thank you.
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22: 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It's Tuesday, June 30th. This is the Fox News Rundown. The Supreme Court today is expected to issue a ruling on President Trump's bid to end birthright citizenship.
23: Since its ratification following the Civil War, the 14th Amendment has been understood to grant U.S. citizenship to anyone born on American soil. An executive order from President Trump would end that for children born to parents in the country illegally or temporarily.
24: It's tremendously destructive. It's extremely costly. I don't know. It's up to them. But in terms of for the good of the country, it'd be great if they did the they didn't allow it.
23: At the White House, Jared Halpern, Fox News.
22: 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I'm Deborah Valentine with your Fox News Rundown.
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0: 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For today, we'll have partly sunny skies with a high near 90. For tonight, skies will be partly cloudy with a low near 70. Tuesday, a heat advisory is in effect for the entire listening area with mostly sunny skies. It'll be hot with highs in the mid-90s. Tuesday night, skies will be mostly clear with lows in the mid-70s. Wednesday will be hot with highs in the upper 90s. And Thursday will be hot with a high near 100.
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22: I'm Maria Bartiromo, and this is the Fox Business Report.
32: The major averages kicking off the shortened trading week higher on easing U.S.-Iran tensions. The Dow notching its 18th record close of the year and finishing above the 52,000 level for the first time ever. Tech and chip equipment makers were among the gainers, lifting the NASDAQ and S&P 500, both indexes snapping their five-session losing streak. Jimmy Lee, CEO of Wealth Consulting Group, says that investors should think about broadening their portfolios.
33: I would buy sectors that would perform better as interest rates come down. So we like the cyclicals. Industrials obviously have done very well this year so far. I think financials have a chance to come back. I do like buying tech on the dips, but not all tech. You have to be very selective now.
32: The Dow up 307 points, the NASDAQ higher by 523, S&P 500 up 86. Earnings are on deck today from Constellation Brands and Nike. That's your Fox Business Report. I'm Hillary Barsky, invested in you.
21: This is the Fox News Rundown.
34: Team USA returns to the field tomorrow night at Soccer's World Cup in a round of 32 win or be eliminated game against Bosnia and Herzegovina.
35: I care, obviously, for this team so deeply, just like we all do, and I just want us to win, whether I'm playing or not playing.
34: Well, Christian Pulisic is set to play tomorrow after the star American player missed time in the group stage with a calf injury.
36: The United States has never won three games in the World Cup, is what I'm being told.
34: Dan Dockich hosts a sports talk show, Don't At Me, on Outkick, which also has a new series out today, Outkick 250, on their YouTube channel, on the rise of sports in American history, especially football, even as soccer now dominates the conversation.
2: They're a minus 700 favorite to win this game, which does put us in a different place. This is not a friendly against a country maybe none of us have ever heard of. And when you're minus 700, that means for people that don't know, you got to bet $700 to win $100. That's a massive, massive favorite. And I don't know about you, but as a sports guy my whole life, I don't know that they've ever been that big a favorite. Certainly never been that big a favorite in a World Cup game, so this is pretty cool.
34: Yeah, it is cool, and a lot of people have watched. I mean, we saw them win the first game, saw them win the second game. They lost a tough one in a game that didn't really matter. They still won their group anyway and moved on to the next round. For the World Cup, it's seems like that it's more than just, though, about the sport and the games. I mean, it's really been a phenomenon, especially with the countries and the fans coming here from around the world, experiencing America for the first time. It's been fun to watch.
2: It's been a blast, and I would argue that this has been the best thing for the United States brand, maybe ever. I don't know, because you think about it, if you, a couple of the country's folks said, look, if you want to hear lies about America, listen to the media. If you want to see the truth about how wonderful America is, drive through it. And that's what we're seeing. I don't think anything, I don't care what it is, has been better for the brand, the people of the United States, for us showing what we're really about, not what maybe you see in a headline or on a news channel. I mean, this has been spectacular. And you know what's interesting to me? It's not just one country. You know, whether it's the Scots drinking Boston yeah. out of beer.
34: The Tartan Army, yeah.
2: Doing their it's and you know what? It's not just in the cities where games are being played. Here in Indianapolis, I've had friends tell me they go to the one bar here, the Chatham Tap, where everybody, and it's like mayhem for whatever team is playing. And it doesn't have to be the United States. So this has been the best thing, I believe, for the United States brand in a long, long, long time. I think it's been great.
34: Yeah, the watch parties have been great in all these different places around the country as well. And if the U.S. is able to get on to the round of 16, and if somehow we get to the quarterfinals, I mean, that would be really special in this tournament.
2: I think this, you get to the semifinal, I can't imagine the party it's going to be. A quarterfinal will be a great party. They'll block streets and cities, including here where I live in Indy. But if you get to a Final Four in this, man, would that be fun. That's how I look at it. Man, would that be fun.
34: Yeah, especially since, you know, we're only a few months away from Olympic gold in hockey for the men and the women. That was amazing.
2: It really was. And, you know, I think that we saw patriotism back. As much as our left-wing media wants to keep it out of there, I think when you saw Jack Hughes and his United States hockey team get to win over Canada, win a gold medal, I mean, it was insane. But I think this is even bigger because, I don't know, this is the world sport, right? This is the most popular sport in the entire world. And people that say soccer is dead here, they're crazy, because all you got to do is go to any town in the United States. Kids are playing soccer left and right. Now, it hasn't hit us like football. Of course, I get it. Football is king. We all get that. But I think it would be a boon of patriotism, and it would be a continuation of what we got going here for 250.
34: And speaking of that, Outkick has a new docu-series out this week focusing on how sports have evolved in the U.S. Certainly, baseball is a big part of the American culture. Boxing was big. But as Dan mentioned, football is now king.
3: When the nation struggled, communities gathered on Saturdays. A new league fought on Sundays.
11: I would encourage everyone to play football for the simple reason that it is hard.
34: The first episode posted today on Outkick on YouTube is how college football became a national religion.
2: The oldest games are college football games. And, you know, you had a time when the United States was going through some really hard times and needed something, you know, whole Dust Bowl thing, all that. And you know what? All of a sudden, people started watching football and liked it. And when more and more people started seeing it, it's not where it is today, obviously, but it's the same level. It's the same level going way, way back where people gravitated, couldn't wait to Saturday. Whatever was going on in their lives, it didn't matter on Saturday when they got to watch their football team play. And think about it. It's pretty amazing that a football, a sport, where essentially you take a ball and you try to get it across a line, then another line, another line, all of a sudden made everybody feel good about themselves, going back 100 years, going back way back. And you know what? It's grown. We get it. But OutKick is doing a great job of showing the roots, showing why, showing how. Everything in the growth of football, the game, how it developed, the fans, how they developed, the passion, how it developed. And it's really, really, really cool.
1: But at the time now, the sport has changed and it has evolved constantly, but money is such a factor now. You have players getting paid. You have conferences that are just giant mega conferences now. And there are attempts to try to take back some of this evolution with money. Can it be done?
2: No. The cat's out of the bag. Now, Congress is trying to put some guardrails on it, and everybody in college football has complained that it needs guardrails. But everybody's getting rich. The coaches, assistant coaches, those salaries have jumped. The referees, the money that they're making to officiate games. The commentators you see on TV are making millions. And don't even get me started on how much the conferences are bringing in, how much the schools are bringing in. So, no, it is never going back, in my opinion. They do need guardrails. Maybe they need a salary cap like the NFL, because it's kind of insane that a kid could play 1 year for $1 million at Indiana and be able to transfer the next year and go play for Notre Dame at $2 million, $3 million, whatever it is.
1: Now, episode two goes pro. You do a lot on the rise of the NFL. Certainly, we know the Shield. It's the most powerful sports league on the planet. But, you know, 60-some years ago, there were two leagues, and they were challenged by the AFL. I mean, it's interesting how it's evolved. The first Super Bowl wasn't even a sellout, but it's crazy how pro football has become. I guess it's the national pastime, isn't it? It's supplanted baseball.
2: Well, ratings, TV ratings, if they're an indicator, there's no question. You know, the numbers on NFL-based product in the top 100 of yearly ratings are insane. The OutKick piece focuses on Teddy Roosevelt saving football. People thought it was far too dangerous. People thought that it was, and I'm using an actual quote, it was barbaric. But it talks about how Teddy Roosevelt understood the value. And the piece that we do on OutKick really shows that. And it's a tremendous education, because I think you'd agree with this. We kind of take football for granted. Yes, the NFL had to address concussions. Yes, they have to address still CTE. But you know what? I swear to God, people look at it and go, well, I just love my football on Sunday. I'm going to watch all day.
1: Yeah.
2: That's not the way this started. And it is a fascinating rise. And to your point, it is, in my opinion, based on every metric you want to use, our national pastime. It is.
1: Yeah. Well, there's fantasy. A lot of people play the fantasy football. There's also the fact that there are games now on Mondays, Sundays, Thursdays. We have a day after Thanksgiving, Friday games. I think we're having a night before Thanksgiving game, aren't we? I mean, football is not just expanding everywhere. It's also almost every day of the week.
2: Here comes Netflix. Here comes Apple. Here comes Prime. So now, instead of it being CBS, NBC, ABC for Monday Night Football, Fox, you've got network after network. But again, and I think the piece really shows, and I think people will be fascinated off the OutKick piece, how it came from literally the brink of extinction to this mega, mega monolith where you go, wow, I can watch a football game, to your point, every single night, basically anywhere in the country, anywhere in the world now.
1: Now, episode 3 of the OutKick series will be up on YouTube on Thursday.
3: Generations discovered that sports could do more than entertain. They could unite. They could inspire. They could tell the story of America itself.
11: And history will never forget that.
1: Documenting how athletes have become celebrities and part of pop culture, from Joe DiMaggio and Marilyn Monroe to Travis Kelce and Taylor Swift.
2: Babe Ruth would travel on a bus or a train to go from one game to the other, and all the sports writers were there. So they'd be drinking beers. He became a larger-than-life figure. But a lot of people really point to what you mentioned, Joe DiMaggio and Marilyn Monroe. Joe DiMaggio and Marilyn Monroe at the time were the two biggest stars in the country. I mean, the baseball star, the Italian-American playing in Yankee Stadium, winning World Series. I had a friend, a really good acquaintance, I should say, named Moose Scourin. He was on those teams with DiMaggio, and he told me one time, he said, they invited me out to dinner. Marilyn Monroe and Joe DiMaggio invited he and another guy out to dinner. He said, Dan, he said, I was so damn nervous, I shaved twice that day. I shaved when I got up. I shaved right before because I knew there were going to be cameras. I knew there was going to be, at the time, he didn't know the word paparazzi, but that's what was there. But you know what? And then you got guys like Jesse Owens. You got guys like Muhammad Ali that stood up to racial injustice, that paid a price for standing up to racial injustice. And they became icons. But we have the modern day Joe DiMaggio, don't we? We have the modern day Marilyn Monroe and Taylor Swift and Travis Kelce. You know, it's amazing. Here's how big this is. What I am being told is they are shutting down streets in New York City around Times Square for this wedding.
34: You're going to the wedding? Were you invited?
2: I wasn't, but I think it's coming. I do. I'm not a big wedding guy, so I'm not mad, but I'll send a gift. They need stuff.
34: Yeah, they need that. They need money, too. Send a card with cash. They really need that. Yeah. So the Outkick 250 series, again, is Tuesday, Wednesday, Thursday. The first one on college football, the next one on the rise of the NFL, and then the last one that goes out Thursday, transcending the sidelines, sports culture, and the American conversation. And that's going to be on the YouTube channel for YouTube at Outkast, and those go out in the morning. Dan Dockich, he's also on Outkick, his show on weekday mornings, and that's at YouTube/@ Don't At Me with Dan Dockich. Great to have you on the show. Thanks, Dan.
2: Thanks for having me. Appreciate you. Thank you.
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8: I'm Tumani. 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
9: That's right. I'm Jamal. I work for Youth Advocate Programs. Yeah, I was Tumani's advocate, helping him stay out of jail, stay in the neighborhood, get a job, and work hard to see a better future for himself. 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
10: As a little kid, I experienced trauma.
9: If you have a change of mindset, you can have a change of action.
10: As a little kid, I experienced trauma and I acted out. Made some mistakes, but I'm not

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1: A pair of games going to penalty shootouts at the FIFA World Cup on Monday. Four-time World Cup champion Germany has been eliminated. Following a stunning defeat 4-3 against Paraguay, Germany suffered its first ever loss in penalties at the World Cup. The Netherlands are also going home after falling to Morocco 3-2 in penalties. It's the earliest ever World Cup exit for the Dutch. And in the other World Cup game earlier in the day, Brazil scored a goal in the 96th minute against Japan to win it 2-1. That's your sports on the Fox News Rundown. Tony Genualdo, Fox News.
2: Now an update from Outkick's Dan Dockich.
3: Now Dallas, with Dusty May, has a real opportunity because the guy that they're going to build their franchise around, Cooper Flagg, is a legit player.
4: And a legit dude.
3: But we'll see. And I would argue people say it's an easier job. Well, if it were an easier job in the NBA, which it is in terms of your time and the calendar, then these guys would do what they did in college, which is win. But you see, a job is more than just what you get to do in the offseason, what you don't have to do in terms of being on the phone after a national championship. The job in the NBA is to get the right players, winning players, keep them interested the entire year, keep all the distractions away, build a team and a culture that moving forward wins you a ton of games. That's it. But if the job was that easier, these great coaches would have been much, much, much, much better, because it ain't about the coaching in the NBA. It's about the player. For Outkicks, don't at me. I'm Dan Dockich, and this is Fox News Rundown.
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0: What's on your mind?
9: As America prepares to celebrate its 250th birthday, I find myself reflecting not only on this nation's remarkable journey, but also on my own. I was born in Cuba under a socialist system that promised equality and prosperity, but delivered scarcity, repression, and limited opportunity. At 16, my family left the island and embarked on a difficult journey through Central America in search of something millions around the world still seek today, freedom. Immigrants from Cuba, Venezuela, Eastern Europe, and countless other places have come to the United States not because it is perfect, but because it offers something rare in human history, the freedom to build a better life through hard work.

0: challenge to a law regarding notification of gender transitions. This is a parent that argued that they have a right to direct the upbringing of their child. And if a school is able to allow a child to transition, change their name, change their pronouns, change their clothes when they get to school because the school has provided clothes for them to change into, and keep the parents in the dark, that radically upends every understanding that Western civilization has had about parents' rights and the parents' ability to raise their children the way they think is best. This is the state stepping in and saying, no, you don't know best. In fact, we know better. These are our kids. We'll direct their future on something as sensitive and private as their sexual identity and who they have sex with, for that matter. This is a huge Supreme Court decision. It's tied right to this issue that we've just discussed, how school boards are usurping your judgment and usurping the law. So we'll look for that decision. Lord knows we'll talk about it tomorrow. This is O'Connor and Company.
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14: Here's your latest weather forecast from the talk of the town, 97.7 FM and 1570 AM. For today, we'll have partly sunny skies with a high near 90. For tonight, skies will be partly cloudy with a low near 70. Tuesday, a heat advisory is in effect for the entire listening area with mostly sunny skies. It'll be hot with highs in the mid-90s. Area with mostly sunny skies. It'll be hot with highs in the mid-90s. Tuesday night, skies will be mostly clear with lows in the mid-70s. Wednesday will be hot with

Hello, class. I'm Professor Pelosi. You can call me Nancy. Pelosi. You can call me Nancy.

0: 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It's Brian Kilmeade.
1: When people see what Mayor Mamdani is able to accomplish in New York City, and they see Bernie Sanders and Alexandria Ocasio-Cortez traveling the country fighting for us, this is the Democratic Party that they want to see. And it's not restricted to one locale. It is in Florida. It is in Colorado with Malat Kiros. It is everywhere across the United States of America.
2: Democratic Socialist Alvin Larkin weighing in on the run that the Democratic Socialists are having. I shouldn't say Democratic. Bernie Sanders' disciples are having. You got three. They got elected 7 overall in New York State Legislature, 3 overall in New York for U.S. Congress. And they're going to vote through because there's no Republican competition. And what they believe... Medicare for all, and they have extremist views in this. Mark Thiessen, in this one woman, Dara Lisa Chevalier, she comes out and says she heralded Stalin. She says how you have to read Karl Marx's other books, and was complaining that in the New York State Library there's not enough communist and Marxist books.
3: Yes, yeah, so they're
2: that was up to 2020. This is CNN discovered this.
3: So it's interesting, you know, they call themselves Democratic Socialists. Generally speaking, when you have to qualify your ideology with the word democratic, it means it's not democratic, right? So, you know, the German Democratic People's Republic, the Democratic People's Republic of North Korea, like every communist regime called itself democratic, right? So if you're a democratic socialist, what it means is you're a communist, okay? That Bernie Sanders is a communist, Mamdani is a communist, these people are communists. Mamdani says his philosophy is from each according to his ability to each is according to his needs. That's straight out of Karl Marx's definition of communism. So let's be honest. I mean, the president is right. But the other thing that they are, and it's related, is they're anti-Semites. And the communists were anti-Semites. I mean, if you remember, you're old like me, so you remember the Cold War. During the Cold War, it was the Jewish refuseniks like Natan Sharansky who were in the Gulag, right? They wouldn't let the Jews leave the Soviet Union. Because of it. So communism and anti-Semitism are intertwined deeply, and they're intertwined here in America, except now it's got the added element of Islamic radicalism tied in with Marxism. And they're launching a hostile takeover of the Democratic Party, and the Democratic Party isn't fighting back.
2: So how do you explain the marriage between Islamists and Democrats? Because they will have women's rights, Jane Fonda, we deserve everything that men have out of the workplace in the 60s and 70s. Women have almost no rights in these Orthodox Islamic communities if you look at what's out there. How do you gel those two?
3: Because it doesn't have to make sense, Brian. It's about power. Right. And so it matters. Like, do you hate the right people? So the Islamists hate the Jews. And so if they hate the Jews, and they're perfectly aligned with the Democratic Party today, which is embracing anti-Semitism. If you think about this, anti-Semitism exists on the left. Marjorie Taylor Greene and Tom Massey, and Trump drove both of them out, right?
2: Yeah.
3: You know, in the Democratic Party, you've got Ilhan Omar, you've got Rashida Tlaib, you've got the whole squad, which is anti-Semitic. And they not only they go out and say things like the support for Israel is all about the Benjamins and accuse people of dual loyalty and all these anti-Semitic tropes. And they keep getting promoted within the Democratic Party. And now you've got a whole bunch more of them coming in. So while the Republicans are kicking all the Jew haters out of the party, the Democrats are loading up. In Congress.
2: So there's this Diane DeGette, who's been in Congress since 1997, first congressional district over in Colorado, and she is being challenged by another extremist who they want to show that New York was no fluke. So this extremist believes everything. I mean, makes excuses for any type of violence against Jews, says it's really because Israel and the way they're acting over Israel and the way they're acting over in Gaza. And now you have this Kiros, this 29-year-old Democratic Socialist, who, a Notre Dame law graduate, made headlines after being fired by her law firm in 2023 for refusing to take down a post defending pro-Palestinian advocacy and criticizing Israel. She has been backed by the DSA, Track APAC, and the Colorado Working Families and Justice Democrats and Sunrise Movement. So she's making a real run at this seat. Some the experts say, I don't do polling in Colorado, she's likely going to win. John Hickenlooper is being challenged, two-term governor and senator, and they evidently the socialist challenge has got a real shot in Colorado. That's why we're talking very similar to what we were doing over the last few days, because Gonzalez, Julie Gonzalez, is challenging him. She's a state senator, and she's backed by the DSA.
3: Yeah. So this would be like if Nick Fuentes was launching a hostile takeover of the Republican Party and running a bunch of congressional candidates.
2: An avowed and proud white supremacist.
3: Exactly. White supremacist, anti-Semite, you know, the Candace Owens, the Tucker Carlsons of the world, if they were like launching a movement to take over the Republican Party and no one was fighting back. And what the Democrats say is like they justify rolling over for these people by saying, well, they're just what they're doing is they're not competing in red states or purple states. They're just making blue districts and blue states bluer. Well, first of all, that's a problem for the Democratic Party, because the bluer and the more radical those states get, the more people leave. And then in 2030, after the census, they're going to lose 14 congressional seats and 10 electoral college votes. And that means the blue wall is gone. So it's hurting them. But it's not just the blue states getting bluer. Look at Plattner in Maine. He could potentially, he's leading Susan Collins.
2: By a few points.
3: You got this guy in
2: Abdul
3: Michigan.
2: Abdul Sayed
3: in Michigan, who could become a United States senator. So this is not just blue states getting bluer. This is a hostile takeover of the Democratic Party.
2: But has the country changed in 2 years? Because Elise Slotkin, who won by a couple of points or 1 point over Mike Rogers. Now Mike Rogers trailing by the same amount to this extreme candidate in Michigan.
3: It's insane.
2: So we got to figure it out. But we'll talk again, Mark.
3: All right.
2: Unless Lawrence Jones insists on interviewing you on Fox and Friends.
3: Or maybe Ainsley one of these days.
2: Perhaps. Mark Thiessen, he's brilliant. He writes for the Washington Post, too. Fox News contributor. Don't move. 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
9: Fox News, I'm Therese Crowley. Awaiting Supreme Court end-of-term decisions on trans athletes in girls' sports and President Trump's order ending birthright citizenship.
10: Since its ratification following the Civil War, the 14th Amendment has been understood to grant U.S. citizenship to anyone born on American soil. An executive order from President Trump would end that for children born to parents in the country illegally or temporarily.
11: It's tremendously destructive. It's extremely costly. I don't know. It's up to them.
9: Fox's Jared Halpern. The president's envoys in Qatar for indirect talks with Iran. Interior Secretary Burgum tells D.C. 4th of July visitors don't even think about vandalizing the Lincoln Memorial reflecting pool.
10: It was heard in April.
12: It's no different than if you walked up into the Lincoln Memorial and threw red paint on Lincoln's statue itself. I mean, you're vandalizing a national monument.
9: America's listening to Fox News.
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25: 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For today, we'll have partly sunny skies with a high near 90. For tonight, skies will be partly cloudy with a low near 70. Tuesday, a heat advisory is in effect for the entire listening area with mostly sunny skies. It'll be hot with highs in the mid-90s. Tuesday night, skies will be mostly clear with lows in the mid-70s. Wednesday will be hot with highs in the upper 90s. And Thursday will be hot with a high near 100.

0: And all of a sudden, this gas station of a country has no gas and oil.
1: And by the way, the Barbary War, I said we'll pick that up the next time. What did Jefferson have to do? He said defeat him, send Stephen Decatur to crush them.
0: Blockade didn't work.
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7: The Supreme Court is about to go on summer break. I'm Dave Anthony, Fox News. But before the justices go, they'll issue the last four rulings of this term this hour. And President Trump's really hoping they side with him on birthright citizenship. He made history attending the arguments in the case challenging his executive order to prevent babies born here to parents here illegally or temporarily from automatically becoming Americans.
8: It's tremendously destructive. It's extremely costly. I don't know. It's up to them. But in terms of for the good of the country, it'd be great if they didn't allow it.
7: Trump critics say he can't alter the Constitution with an order. Another big ruling coming, Chan, comes out of the challenges to laws in Idaho and West Virginia banning transgender athletes from playing girls and women's sports.
9: Arguments about whether these young athletes who were born biologically male, even if they didn't go through traditional puberty, would they still have advantages on bone density and other things because of their chromosomes and their genetic identity? And so what happens with those states will ripple across the country and other states who have also got similar laws one way or the other with respect to these trans athletes.
7: That's Fox's Shannon Bream outside the court. And moments ago, Reuters put out an alert that the court has ruled in favor of those laws in those states that would ban trans athletes from playing on female sports teams. U.S. and Iran talks resumed today through mediators after days of new attacks in the Strait of Hormuz. Despite a deal in place that extended the ceasefire, the U.S. and Iran, though, will talk indirectly through mediators in Qatar. Now to Venezuela, where they keep digging through earthquake rubble.
10: Time is running out to find survivors 6 days after this disaster. Rescue workers freed a young man from the rubble after a remarkable rescue. It took nearly 2 days to reach him.
7: That's Fox's Nate Foy in the hard-hit city of La Guaira. The number of deaths in Venezuela tops 1,700, with more missing and many more left homeless. 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
6: 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For today, we'll have partly sunny skies with a high near 90. For tonight, skies will be partly cloudy with a low near 70. Tuesday, a heat advisory is in effect for the entire listening area with mostly sunny skies. It'll be hot with highs in the mid-90s. Tuesday night, skies will be mostly clear with lows in the mid-70s. Wednesday will be hot with highs in the upper 90s. And Thursday will be hot with a high near 100. 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
0: This is What's Right, What's Left with Pastor Ernie Sanders.
5: Good evening and welcome to another edition of What's Right, What's Left, the voice of the Christian resistance on this 26th day of June, 2026. And it's Friday Fight Night. And we three, the bold, the brave, and the courageous, are here to hold the fort. And the mighty Andrew stands as our sentry at the door. Hey,
6: that's
5: mighty
6: Andrew. That's right, Pastor.
5: You're there. You're going to keep out, the bad and the ugly tonight?
6: Oh, absolutely.
5: Alrighty. Well, like John Wayne, who defeated the bloody communist where and whenever he ran into him. World War I, World War II, Vietnam, wherever the communists popped their heads, John was there. And likewise, big John McTernan. He has a message for the young and the dumb. Repent or perish. Hey, big John.
7: Yeah, Pastor Ernie, thank you for that nice introduction. And God bless you and all our listeners. Maybe we have a great show tonight.
5: Alrighty, I want to start out with a little bit of a sad note. Last week we did a program, and I had Jennifer on here, and that was Ray Twyford's sister. And Ray had been notified that he had died last Saturday. Now, you know, the very first person that the prison system is supposed to notify is the pastor, and which would be me, but they didn't. And I tell you, I've really, again, I've said there are some good people, but the Department of Corrections should be called the Department of Corruptions, really. And, well, today, here it is, Friday, over a week later, I get a letter from Ray. He had to have written this thing sometime last week before Saturday, and it's a suicide note. And in the note, he tells me he said I could not say the things that I wanted to say on the phone, and you really made my last days on this earth real nice. I would have already been gone if they had not postponed the fried chicken delivery. In other words, he was getting the food that he was getting was so bad there that he was finally going to somehow get a hold of, we was going to get some fried chicken. He says, I cannot go through another summer in this heat. They have a little slot in the sales where he was at, where there's a little bit of a window and, you know, just cracked open a couple inches where you could look outside, but the heat in those cells are terrible. And he said, the heat, the poor, poor food, and the pain, my psoriatic arthritis, he says, and they will not give me anything for pain at all. He says, I've been spitting up blood now after a year of taking, and I can't really read some medication. He says, for years I've been taking 100 count bottle. He goes on to say, and just to dull the pain just a little bit. He said, okay, Pastor, I want to thank you so much for all you have done for me. And again, I'm very sorry for the lie that I told you about the last funds you sent me. Well, he needed something, but actually he wanted the money to be able to buy some food, that fried chicken. But anyhow, and that was his note. It was his suicide note. And it's pretty bad when we have that kind of a system here in Ohio. The inmates, I mean, unless you're like a really bad inmate, you get treated better, it seems, than the guys that are the better. But anyhow, starting off on a better note, we need to get into the message tonight. And John, we're going to be in Proverbs chapter 1. Oh, by the way, I've been telling folks I was going to preach on what is a Christian and what is the church, but I forgot. This is the 4th of July next week, and so that'll be my message. It'll be a 4th of July message, and we'll be having a 4th of July program right here. And Big John, you'll be a part of that, won't you?
7: Yeah, Pastor Ernie, I will.
5: Yeah. In fact, when you was a kid in school, did they not call you Yankee Doodle?
7: In fact, it's funny. We should give the people a heads up. That's one of the things I'm going to be, shall we say, preaching or teaching or sharing history about is Yankee Doodle.
5: Yeah, they don't. Most people don't really know the real story behind that, do they?
7: No. It's hilarious, Pastor Ernie. I'm going to say ends is incredible.
5: Well, they'll have to tune in on Thursday to hear it, huh? All righty.
7: Yes.
5: Let's start in Proverbs chapter 1. Would you read me verses 1 through 7?
7: Okay. Just hold on here for a moment. The Proverbs, verse 1, the Proverbs of Solomon, the son of David, king of Israel. To know wisdom and instruction, to perceive the words of understanding, to worship the instruction, to receive the instruction of wisdom, justice, and judgment and equity, to give stability to the simple, and to the young man knowledge and discretion. A wise man will hear and will increase learning, and a man of understanding shall attain unto wise counsel. To understand a proverb and the interpretation of the words of the wise and their dark saying. The fear of the Lord is the beginning of knowledge, but fools despise wisdom and instruction.
5: Well, there's a lot of theological, let's say, theories on this, and when it comes to the Songs of Solomon here, or the Proverbs here, because obviously this is supposed to be Solomon writing this, but some believe that actually what Solomon is doing is repeating what his father had said to him. But others believe that this is Solomon actually speaking to Rehoboam, his son. But anyhow, it goes on to say here, the Proverbs of Solomon, the son of David, king of Israel. To know wisdom and instruction, to perceive the words of understanding, to receive the instruction of wisdom, justice, judgment, and equity. Now, so he starts off by talking about knowledge, okay? And knowledge is what? Knowledge means you're aware. It's awareness of facts, isn't it?
7: Yes, Pastor Ernie. And knowledge is very, very important. It's extremely important. My people perish for the lack of knowledge.
5: Absolutely. And then he goes to understanding. And understanding is the comprehension, meaning of the interrelationship of the facts, right, would you say?
7: Yeah, I look at it like 2 and 2 is 4. You know, you understand math, 2 and 2 is 4. So understanding means how things operate, how things work, how things happen.
5: Hmm. You know that new math that they were trying to put in the public schools some years ago here, 2 and 2 didn't come out to be 4, okay? That was that new substitute that they had for math. But anyhow, instruction. That word there that they use here in the Hebrew is the same for correction. And that's kind of like a reception of knowledge and understanding, isn't it? Would you say?
7: Instruction of wisdom. Well, yep. It would be how to use wisdom. You know, instruction of wisdom.
5: And then discretion. Discretion. He's talking about... that would be the kind of like the ingenuity of planning and how to use facts, wouldn't it be?
7: Yeah.
5: It's all dealing with facts here. I mean, this is what the Bible deals with wisdom and facts. Then he talks about learning. That means the absorption and retention of the facts that are in use. Wisdom. It starts out with wisdom. And wisdom is the ability to use one's knowledge and understanding effectively, isn't it?
7: Yeah, to be wise is to be very careful about what you're doing, what you're saying. So wisdom, you know, when you're young, you may be a hothead and ready to fight. And then as you get older, you get wise, and you realize that that's not what you do.
5: That's because you can't whoop them as easy as you could when you were young, huh? And then wise counsel, that's the ability to convey wisdom to others with good advice. I wish that President Trump would have someone other than Paula White for his... I'm really amazed at that. But anyhow, he goes on. He says, "My son, hear the instruction of thy father, and forsake not the law of thy mother, for they shall be an ornament of grace unto the head, and chains about thy neck." And so, here, let's... we're going to be dealing tonight, because these next verses, John, starting with verse 10 all the way through 19, deal with what we call today communism. They deal with what we call communism. So, my son, if sinners entice thee, consent thou not. If they say, come with us, let us lay wait for blood. Let us lurk privately for innocent without cause. How does that apply to today, to the communism of today?
7: Oh, that bloodshed, that's how they, in the end, that's how they advance their agenda, and they clean out anybody that's against them.
5: Okay. Have you ever heard of a communist takeover of a nation or a people where there wasn't a bloodbath?
7: We talked about that earlier, Pastor Ernie. We can go nation after nation, and there's always been a bloodbath, always. Now, we go back into the 70s and think of Cambodia. What did they kill, a third of the population?
5: Yeah. Yeah.
7: And they killed 1 million people when they took over Vietnam. And in China, what is it, 100 million?
5: They yeah. Killed? Yeah, it was 90 million in, yeah.
7: Yeah. Yeah, Russia was, what, 20 million.
5: And so, Cuba. Actually, yeah.
7: Look at Cuba.
5: Well, actually, in Russia, it was more than 20 million. I mean, over the period of time, they starved as many as, from the beginning to the end, as many as 60 million. That, you know, they did, that died from starvation, that died from sickness. So, you know, I mean, when you take the food away from the people, they were mixing sawdust with their food in Russia just to... to have something so they wouldn't have hunger pains.
7: The heart of that, Pastor Ernie, was the Ukraine.
5: Oh, yeah.
7: The Ukrainians weren't going along with Stalin and communism. So what they did was all the food that was planted, they took it out. They trucked it out of the Ukraine and left the people starving. And the estimate is about 6 million Ukrainians starved in the 1930s. It was deliberate genocide by the communists against the Ukrainian people.
5: So communism and Satanism is one of the same. Okay, we will be using again in the next time that we have Pledge Week. We're going to be using our Marx and Satan. Was Karl Marx a Satanist? Absolutely, he was a hardcore Satanism. Communism, Marxism is completely built on Satanism today, and so these young fools that are adopting communism, do you think that those young fools realize that they're embracing Satanism?
7: Some do. I think a few do, but the majority don't. And what did Lenin call people like that for 30?
5: Well, the proletariat, but he called them... hold on just one minute. Let me remember this because it had necessary. Let's see, they were
7: useful.
5: Idiots.
7: Useful.
5: Yeah, useful. Idiots. Useful idiots. Useful idiots, yeah. That's what they referred to as useful idiots. Let us swallow them up alive in the grave and go down as those that go down into the pit. We shall find all precious substance. We shall fill our houses with spoil. So when you take over in the Communist Party, they split that amongst the people. It's usually something like 60% of it go to the 2%, and the other 40% gets divided amongst the masses. But when you have these people today, like Bernie Sanders or George Soros, when they talk about the feeding the hungry or whatever, the common people. They're not common people, are they? Bernie Sanders says, how many mansions does he own? He was a Polish Jew. His family was both Polish and Russian Jews. And the most anti-Semitic people I've ever met have all been apostate Jews, every one of them. And did you see what's happening now? You see the communists are scaring. They're scaring people like Chucky Schumer. Chucky Schumer now is turning, he's now becoming anti-Israel. In fact, Trump called him, he called him a Hezbollah. He said, no, what was it?
7: Hamas.
5: So Chucky Schumer, and the same thing with that other...
7: Hakeem Jeffries.
5: Yeah. They're all,
7: yeah.
5: They're too afraid. They're afraid of the loud, boisterous young communists. He says here, cast in thy lot among us, let us all have one purse. Boy, if that's not communism, I don't know what is. You know, my son, walk not thou in thy way with them. Refrain thy foot from their path, for their feet run to evil, and they haste to shed blood. You know, when it comes to how many, just think of, in this country, how many babies they've killed, about 160 million unborn babies in this country. When they say 65 million, that's baloney. Believe me, it's double that. Surely in vain the net is spread in the sight of the bird. That shows you the stupidity of the Communist Party. And boy, do we have a lot of stupidity in these young communists, don't we?
7: Really, Pastor Ernie, it's like they know nothing about history, or they don't care, one or the other. But I would think nothing about history. And they know nothing about economics. I mean, communism is like trying to pull yourself up by your socks, you know?
5: Yeah.
7: They know nothing about how they've the rulers of it, how they're elite, and everybody else is subjected to them. There's no freedom of speech. There's no nothing. And either they're super ignorant or they don't care.
5: So now you've got Moron Mandumi. He has become the new leader of the communist, the young communist, what they call Democratic Communist Party. Everyone who wants to be anyone within that now has to kiss his ring. And so Moron, he's come up with some bright ideas. He puts a freeze on the rent and what landlords can charge for rent. Forget about inflation and that. So what is that going to do? Automatically, it's already doing it. Landlords are selling their property, even taking a loss, and they're getting out. They're leaving. They're leaving New York in huge numbers, like in California. You know, in California, in the last few years, they've lost 2 million people have moved out of California. So now New York City, all the big money is leaving there in large numbers. So what's going to happen? So if you put a freeze on property and they don't have the money to come in to keep the upkeep on the property is going to turn into slums, aren't they?
7: Yeah, exactly right, Pastor. Exactly right. So with communism now, where is Mandami going to get all the money to pay, we'll say, the police, the fire department, the teachers, the garbage pickup? Who else is there? The welfare for all. They're giving everybody welfare. So where does that money come from if it's not being generated, like, from New York City?
5: Well, you know, that's a very good question, because I don't think they can depend too much upon federal funding now that they've become a communist country, unless Trump decides to federalize New York City, which he could do. But do you think he's just going to sit back and let it implode?
7: Well, I think, Pastor Ernie, my opinion is I think it's needed. The people have to see what they elected. They can't be bailed out. And New York State is in big debt, huge debt. So New York State has no money to give to New York City. And if Trump holds it back, now you see communism. The people need to see what communism is.
5: So we're going to watch that. We're going to see these other cities are going down the same route. They're in Boston. They're in New Jersey, Maryland.
7: Seattle.
5: I think Seattle is where they're having... Are they not going to have the World Cup there play in Seattle? I believe that...
7: I think they did already. It might be again, but I think they did already.
5: Because the Iranian World Cup team was saying that they might not play because of flying the Sodomite flag. They want to fly the Sodomite flag there. And they said they don't want to be in a stadium with a Sodomite flag. You know, that's for... Sodomite flag, that's for Democrats. A lot of Democrats are Sodomites, okay? A lot of them out there nowadays, more and more, you know. In fact, they believe that sodomy is not only acceptable, but it's a preferable. So, anyhow, there you go.
7: Well, Pastor Ernie, how is that going to work out with these imams and Muslims? You know, right now, they're getting cozy with each other, the devil Dems and the Muslims. But, you know, project this a little bit into the future. How are they going to get along? You follow over the homosexual issue. How?
5: Did you ever listen to Al Jazeera? Right on
7: no.
5: The radio, on the internet? Okay. It's a Muslim stations, okay? And I listened to them a couple times, and they had a conversation going, and here these people were calling in. Usually, these Muslim women are not to be so outspoken. But we're seeing that you know, that many of them, like you have out there today, in our Congress, all Ihan or whatever her name is, and that they're outspoken. But these women were calling in, and they were yelling at their the Muslim, was it Muftis or whatever, and they were saying that the communists are going to betray us. You can't trust the communists. They're going to betray us. Because they were talking about, you know, as the old saying, the enemy of my enemy is my friend. You know what? Hang tight. We're up against a break. I'll bring this. We'll pick this up on the other side.

Why are you marching, son? I'd really like to know. Because of Valley Forge or perhaps the Alamo? Or one if by land, two if by sea? A trumpet's call, the will to be free? What of a man who stood straight and tall, who wept silent tears when he saw brave men fall? No matter, no difference, the blue or the gray, all were his brothers. How often he'd pray. And what of Antietam, that now peaceful stream where the water blood red glittered and gleamed? Appomattox, Chickamauga, Vicksburg, Bull Run, Cumberland, Gettysburg, and then Washington. Why are you marching, son? In Flanders' field, how proud were they whose forms beneath the poppies lay. Men who saw Verdun, died at the Marne, Soissons, and those who tried the fearful foe at Chateau Thierry, who fought, bled, whose hearts grew weary, but in whose minds one thought kept churning, that the torch of liberty keep burning. Why are you marching, son? The plain swarmed in, and the rising sun glowed fiercely on the evil done, men whose blood runs through our veins, men who died, remains lie forever locked in waters deep. Now is it right that they should sleep while the warm sea laps at a twisted hull and see the torch of liberty grow dull? Anzio, Cassino, Po, Saint-Mary-Glace, Limon, St. Lo, Garda Lake and Buchenwald. On and on the roll is called. And why? Why are you marching, son? Bugles shrilled in the frozen night, and at first dawn, the awful sight of seas of men, row after row left to die on blood-stained snow. Busan, Pyongyang, Suwon, Gyeongju, and blood-red ran the swift Yalu. In South Vietnam, the big guns roared, and once again we fought a war. To honor a pledge our nation gave, to help that little country save her people from the certainty that she'd be ruled by tyranny. No matter where the big guns roar, our fighting men, like those before, take the torch we all held dear and face freedom's enemies without fear. Our fathers died from sea to sea and blessed the torch of liberty. Why? Why are you marching, son?

0: All right, I can tell you. I've got a message for the young and the dumb out there, for the communists. There's a whole lot of us. A whole lot of us would rather be dead than red. And we're not going to give up, you know, not a bit. We won't step back a bit. We're going to come right at you, young and dumb communist. And we're hoping that you grow out of this and get over it. But anyhow, I was telling you, John, about El Cazera. And here, they were talking to these Muslim leaders there. And they said, because the enemy of our enemy is our friends, and we're working with the communists, okay, as allies to defeat the Christians and the Jews. We have to defeat the Christians and the Jews. And so these people, were women, actually, were saying, but they're going to turn on us. The communists will turn on us. And his answer was, no, we'll turn on them first. Now, think about that. What is the Muslim's attitude where it comes from the non-Muslims, okay? Are you still there, John?
1: Yeah, Pastor Ernie.
0: So what the Muslim attitude here towards the infidels, okay, is it all right to lie to an infidel?
1: Yes.
0: Is it all right to betray an infidel?
1: Yes.
0: Is it all right to kill an infidel for Allah's sake?
1: Yes.
0: So their attitude is that they will turn upon the communists. Now, what about now we go to the communism? What did Karl Marx always... Communism is Satanism, folks. They just don't understand that. They just don't understand. Karl Marx was a hardcore communist, or Satanist, rather. And so what would their attitude be? Remember what Marx said, that there's got to be a continuous revolution. The revolution must be continuous. It must continue on and on. When you take down one government, set up another, you've got to take that one down too. And so here, the mindset, do you think that the communists will have towards the Muslims?
1: Well, it's exactly the same.
0: So even today, as we're there, they don't trust each other, do they?
1: They're using each other, Pastor Ernie. And at the end, see, their goal right now is to take down America. So if they were to take down America, let's say tomorrow, they'd turn on each other the next day.
0: Yep.
1: So, and then at the end, who's going to win, the communists or the Muslims?
0: All righty.
1: In the long run, I would say the Muslims.
0: You would say the Muslims will defeat the... And why would you say that?
1: Well, I don't think that communism is got the base, Pastor Ernie. China is... It's very weak. It's very, very weak. Russia's not communist anymore. But in Europe, they're trying. Europe is like coming apart, Pastor Ernie. Their culture, the society, everything's coming apart. And in here, I don't think they got the base that the Muslims will have very shortly.
0: So the Muslims have been... Yeah, but we're seeing in Europe right now that we're seeing you. They just had the second huge march protest there in England, and their prime minister had to resign. He tried to stop it. He was told by the Muslims, "We don't want this protest. You have to stop it." And CURE ordered the protest to be shut down, but the people, it just grew in size. And so he ended up resigning. So we're seeing a real pushback, and now we're seeing also in Europe a deportation. You're seeing that they're sending many, many of these Muslims, they're sending back to North Africa. So
1: well, that's all good, well and good, but I think it's too late. And there's so many Muslims in England. And let's put it this way. It may not be too late, but I think to defeat Islam, there's going to be a lot of bloodshed, Seth Kearney.
0: Well, yeah, but let me tell you, it would be that way in this country, because right now it's an estimated, right now in America, that there are 20 million, there's more than 20 million armed Americans, hundreds of millions armed Americans, but there's 20 million armed Americans who are willing to, who will fight, who will stand up and go out and fight for their freedom, and not cower and not cut and run. And so 20 million is a good sized army, isn't it?
1: Oh, yeah. Yeah, that just has to be harnessed, Pastor Ernie. That's all we need, is to be harnessed, the direction and leadership. And it wouldn't take long to have an incredible militia here.
0: Well, it would happen pretty fast, because people would learn in a hurry that when that starts, you better choose your side. Because if you try to stay in the middle, you're going to get shot at from both sides, huh? And so, So then you would see that number increase. Far from 20 million people would start saying, "Look, I'm gonna try to find some guts, you know, put on my big boy pants and get out here and try to stand for freedom." So we have to send a message. This Senator Elisa Slotkin. She's the one, she's that young senator, female senator now. She says that the Democrats need to purge the old leadership. The current leaders, Hakeem Jeffries and Chuckie Schumer, well, they have to go. They have to go, she said. And they're afraid to stand up. They're afraid to stand against them. But now, it's an interesting thing, because AOC right now is the AOC. She has not endorsed any of these real crazy radical communists yet, except for what's his name, moron Damani himself. But she's kind of holding back on some of these, where she doesn't want to be associated with some of the real hardcore crazy. Like the woman who was running for Congress there in New York, where she comes right out. She wants to and says it. You got to eliminate the old Democrats, and you got to eliminate the Christians and the Jews. I mean, she's right out there saying it. And so,
1: Mr. Ernie, isn't that right out of what you hear about Lenin and Stalin and all of that? Purge, you got to purge. Isn't that, a sacred word for the communists, purge. Purge them all away.
0: Absolutely.
1: And what the Chinese communists, what did they do? They purged, Pastor Ernie, I don't know how many they did. I mean, I hear also, I'm
0: 90 million, it was,
1: 100 million.
0: Yeah, the history books have it at 90 million the last time I had read, you know, that they had.
1: Yeah.
0: It's during Mao's time.
1: 90 million people, Pastor Ernie, 90 million they purged.
0: Yeah.
1: And then you get in with Lenin, followed by Stalin, and it's, I don't know, 20 million by Lenin, and then what, another 20 million by Stalin?
0: Probably, yeah. They said that the Russia and all, they killed or starved to death 60 million people altogether.
1: Okay, all right. Yeah, I believe that. I believe it. Certainly, I'm going to say at a minimum 40 million, 60 million, yeah. These are communist folks, and they, what's the difference between the communists here and the communists in China and the communists in Russia and the communists in Cambodia and Vietnam? And then when the communists took over Poland, they had the purges, and or Hungary, all of them were purged. They had purges taking place.
0: Well, you know, one of the differences,
1: Cuba, Pastor Ernie, Cuba, that's a good one.
0: Yeah, Yeah, look what Castro did. And but anyhow, well, here's one of the differences. These young communists here, for the most part, come from wealthy families. They're not, you know, they're out there talking about, like that nutcase that's running for Senate in Maine. He comes from a wealthy family. He's not what people think. You have the very same thing with this woman who from New York, AOC, Alexandria Cortez. She comes from a wealthy family, so most of these people are from wealthy. Especially these women, because they have been targeting them in the universities. You know, they're indoctrination centers into cultural Marxism, and they're the easiest one to indoctrinate, because in the area right there, discernment is their weak spot. And that is extremely obvious, because of that's where all of this woke lunacy, absolute woke lunacy, comes from that area there. And so...
1: Yeah, and Pastor Ernie, tied directly into that is very effeminate men.
0: Yeah, with the Democrats, that is a tendency. Their males seem to be very effeminate, and they're having. And one of the reasons that the Democratic Party is having such a hard time recruiting men, young men. I'm not talking about just you can be a male without being a man, for sure. Is because they this thing about toxic masculinity. Any man who is manly. Any man who is biblically manly, they say it's toxic masculinity, and men don't want any part of that. They just don't want any part of that. That's why they're moving back towards conservatism. In fact, a lot of them are moving back towards the Bible, and and so here are a couple things happening real fast. You know, did you see? Go ahead.
1: Yeah, Pastor Ernie. You have been at the abortion center for many, many decades.
0: Yeah.
1: And so was I. Now, across the board, the men that I saw there were very effeminate and noticeably homosexual. A lot.
0: Oh, yeah. Oh, yeah.
1: You noticed that, didn't you, Pastor Ernie?
0: Oh, yeah. Absolutely.
1: Yeah. And then the women... I'm just
0: lesbians.
1: Going to make a blank statement. Yes, but they were the most homely women that I've ever seen. The pro-life women, they didn't have to be beautiful, but they were feminine.
0: Yeah.
1: All of them. All of those. And the pro-abortion women were the most unfeminine, homely, that I've ever seen.
0: And they hated men. They hated men. They all hate men. Okay, you know, it's like they probably didn't have a strong father figure in their lives for one reason or another. But they hated men. They loved death and they hated God. And they're all I never knew one. And believe me, I was out there preaching in front of those bloody places for over 45 years. But I never met one that wasn't a lesbian. Not one of those, what they call escorts, we call them death escorts, not one did I ever meet that wasn't a lesbian. So,
1: Ernie, do you notice that in politics, too? Have you ever seen, I don't know why, but demonic or something, you know, how about Janet Reno? Have you ever seen a conservative politician female that looks like Janet Reno?
0: No.
1: So there's something that happens to women and then effeminate men. You know, there's something that happens when you go down that road, Pastor Ernie. They physically change, like.
0: You had in those congressional hearings today, you got that crazy old blue-haired woman.
1: Oh, yes. I watched every minute of that. I watched every minute, Pastor Ernie, with her.
0: That woman, she has lost her mind. I mean, just really lost her mind, hasn't she?
1: But she fits it. She's got green or blue hair, and she looks so homely, and you just don't see godly women like that. You can see the demeanor. You can see grace in there coming from them and all that. So it's pretty clear. When you go out to the abortion centers and you see the abortion defenders and promoters, then you see the pro-life people, and men are men and women are women, but not on the other side, Pastor Ernie. It's like a zoo on the other side.
0: And you know that. And another thing, those gals are not too smart. I've never met one of them that had a very high IQ. Have you?
1: I don't think I really acted with them too much on that level. But I would say the ones that I did, yeah, they weren't all that smart, no.
0: Okay, years ago I did a number of radio and television programs. I went on Fox News, and where they had, when they first really got started. And they would actually set an ambush for me, but I knew that they would do that. But I went on there anyhow. Talking about the adoption, why should lesbians be able to adopt, and then also the abortion issue, the murder of babies. And when these women were on to go against me, and it was so easy to defeat them. I mean, it was just so easy. They were just, I used God's word, the Bible, and just shut them down so quickly. And yeah, the times and the years, I can remember some things out there on the streets. I remember one time we were out there protesting, and this car stops right, slams on the brakes right in the middle of the road. This redheaded woman, screaming redheaded woman, she jumps out, she runs over. And she starts screaming to me, "This is my body. This is my body." I says, "I can see that, and I feel real bad for you. I wish there was something." Okay. And everybody started laughing at her. And everybody started laughing at her. But she just jumped in her, and she stormed out.

0: I said, well, not right here with me right now, but I could probably get one if you give me the time. And just the look on her face, you ought to have seen, like, she didn't know what, like, that you froze it, okay? I mean, these gals are not real smart at all, okay?
1: And, Pastor Ernie, while you're on stories, let me just tell you one. There was about a 6'4", 6'5" guy at the abortion center in Harrisburg, Pennsylvania, and he was transgender. He had lipstick and makeup on and all this. And I was talking to him, and I was calling him sir. And all the pro-life people were with me, and all the pro-aborts were over with this guy. And I wouldn't refer to him as anything but sir. So he said to me, in a deep voice, he said, you call me sir one more time, and I'm going to kick your so-and-so and give you the beating of your life. And I looked at him, and I said, sir, that doesn't sound very ladylike to me.
0: The
1: pro-aborts, everybody was howling, laughing, and he was gritting his teeth at me, walking back and forth, and then I didn't say anything more to him, and he didn't do anything to me. But that's what I said, sir, that doesn't sound very ladylike to me.
0: We had the biggest woman I'd ever seen. She was probably 6'8", 6'9". And do you ever remember that the women's wrestling, WWW, they had a woman on her called Mount Fuji?
1: It's
0: a great big giant woman. But anyhow, so I'm out to the abortion mill, and I'm preaching, and all of a sudden here this huge woman comes out. She stands there in front of the doors with her hands on her hip. And so I said, wait a minute. I said, I know you. I said, you're that woman wrestler. You're Mount Fuji, aren't you? And she just sat and looked, and she didn't know what to say. So I yelled down the sidewalk, hey, fellas, come on down here. That Mount Fuji's down here. Okay. So her face is turning red now. And so Myron comes along. Now, Myron was wearing his combat boots, his black leather jacket. Myron's got a... Did you ever see that guy, Jack Elam? He used to be on... always played the villain in the movies. One eye would look off kind of to the right and the other straight.
1: Oh, yeah.
0: Well, Myron looked just like him. Looked just like him, except for he's a much bigger, you know, a bigger version. So Myron come down, and Myron had been electrocuted working upon those towers, great gas drills at night. And he had been in a knife fight and had a scar down his face. And anyhow, so Myron comes down the sidewalk, and I said, look here, Myron, you know who that is? He said, who is it? I said, that's Mount Fuji. By now, her face is really red. So Myron goes and he takes his boot and he draws a line in the sand. And he says, Fuji. And then he had a mouthful of tobacco. He spit down. He said, you step on over this line. We'll find out who's the king of this man's mountain. Fuji takes off running. She screams, and she runs down the sidewalk. And Myron looks at it. He spits again, and he says, she wasn't much. I couldn't believe it. We're coming up. But there went their champion. They brought their champion out there. And that was... See, folks missed a lot of excitement. They could have been out there helping us save babies and having a lot of fun. I used to tell these people, come on out and help us. Help us save some babies. And sometimes you get a lot of entertainment out there when that happens. How much time do I have there?
1: I was with you in front of that abortion center there outside of Cleveland, and there was a crowd of pro-aborts out in front. And I went there with my signs, and I joined in the middle of them.
0: Yeah, I know. I remember that, yeah.
1: People thought it was a pro-life rally. and it's all the pro-aborts, and they were begging me to leave. They were pleading for me to leave. And I said, no, you leave. So they left.
0: Yeah, I remember. I remember that security guard where he was out there. You were pretty.

Reaching at him, and he come running around the back of the building, and he runs directly into me. He said, "Oh no!" He said, "He's on one side, and you're on the other," and he couldn't stand the word of God. We just could not take the word of God. But we're coming up to a break, and we'll be back right after this with a whole lot more. Don't go away. We're going to open the phone lines. Be right back.

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Stay tuned. The second hour is coming up next.

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1: This is a Fox News alert. The Supreme Court rules against the president. I'm Dave Anthony, and the final ruling just out ending this term, the justices have struck down a Trump order that aimed to undo what's called birthright citizenship.
2: Right off the bat, it says children born in the United States to parents unlawfully or temporarily present are, quote, subject to the jurisdiction of the United States and are citizens at birth under the 14th Amendment's citizenship clause.
1: It was a 6-3 decision in favor of that. Fox's Shannon Bream outside the court also details the dissent by Justice Clarence Thomas.
2: 14th Amendment was enacted in the wake of the Civil War, quote, with the one pervading purpose of securing equal citizenship for the freed slaves, that the court, meaning the majority now, has repurposed the 14th Amendment to protect its own set of preferred rights by recognizing a constitutional right to citizenship for the children of all foreign birth tourists and illegal aliens.
1: No reaction yet from President Trump on that, but he did just post on Truth Social about another ruling out, calling it a big win.
3: West Virginia and Idaho laws banning transgender girls and women from female sports teams do not violate the U.S. Constitution's Equal Protection Clause. More than two dozen states have similar laws, and the court's decision will likely settle disputes in those cases as well. Writing for the majority, Justice Brett Kavanaugh lays out an interest in states protecting biological females to ensure competitive fairness.
1: Fox's Jared Halpern. And another ruling, the Supreme Court struck down a federal election law that set limits on how much political parties can spend in coordination with their candidates for president and Congress. They keep digging in Venezuela, hoping to find survivors. Time's though running out 6 days after double earthquakes. Fox's Nate Foy's there.
4: The devastation in La Guaira is widespread. Thousands living on the streets. Many of them need medical care. And that's where Christian aid organization Samaritan's Purse steps in. Today they're opening their largest field hospital to help those in need.
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0: 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For today, we'll have partly sunny skies with a high near 90. For tonight, skies will be partly cloudy with a low near 70. Tuesday, a heat advisory is in effect for the entire listening area with mostly sunny skies. It'll be hot with highs in the mid-90s. Tuesday night, skies will be mostly clear with lows in the mid-70s. Wednesday will be hot with highs in the upper 90s. And Thursday will be hot with a high near 100. Guy Benson, weekday afternoons from 3 until 6. 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
16: All right, we're back. We're going to open the phone lines and take some calls, but boy, we really have to, Big John, we got a lot of news that we got to get out. So the phone lines are open now at 216-901-0933, 216-901-0933. Did you see James Comey? Did you see he was being deposed by Josh Hawley, and they were going after old Comey? He's, you know, the chickens have come home to roost, haven't they?
17: Yeah, I didn't see that, Pastor Ernie. Give me some details about it.
16: Well, they were asking him, the thing was, did you know that the FBI was spying on President Trump? Well, of course he knew. He was the one that was giving the orders, okay? And he tried to talk all the way around it. But Holly just asked again, did you know? Okay, the President Trump. See, that's spying on the President of the United States. And so he's caught red-handed on that. But he tried to talk his way out of all kinds of stuff. But
17: Did he perjure himself?
16: I think every time he speaks, I think he perjured himself, yeah. He was much more careful today than I've ever seen him in the past. And so, but I think he's going to be doing some jail time. What do you think?
17: Pastor Ernie, I hope so, but you know, I'll believe it when I see it.
16: Well, if he doesn't do jail time, that's only because he's turned over. And now's the time when they're all going to wonder who's going to turn over on who. And if I was Obama, I would really be worrying, you know. Trump held that meeting, that conference, right in what they call the decision room or whatever that is at the White House, where he named the people that were there at the meeting. They have the video. They have the tapes of that, of the meeting. Obama was there. Brennan was there. Biden was there. Obama's handler, what was her name, the woman, she was there. The only one that they didn't mention was Chris Ray. They didn't mention Chris Ray, but all Clapper was there. And so Trump said, you know, these are the people who were there, and these people, this whole conspiracy thing. And Trump said they're going to go to jail. So we'll see. I mean, he's got the evidence. They got the tape. Now they actually have somebody there as the Attorney General who's going after these people. In fact, you know that John Bolton pleads guilty. He faces up to 10 years in prison for mishandling classified national defense secrets. And now you know that there's only one way that Bolton is not going to... If Bolton doesn't go to jail, that means what? That means he's turnover. That's the way they always work. That's the way they always hit work. Bolton, 77, faced an 18-count indictment that had accused him of both transmitting and retaining highly sensitive classified materials during his and after his time in the Trump administration. Bolton served as a national security advisor from April 2018 until September 2019. Prosecutors alleged that while he was in his role, he created extensive diary-like entries and notes detailing his activities, meetings with foreign leaders, intelligence briefings, and sensitive policy discussions. He then transmitted more than 1,000 pages of this material, some classified it up to the top secret SCI level via his personal AOL email account and messaging applications to two unauthorized individuals. So they have Bolton. Bolton betrayed. He turned on Trump and betrayed him. And when he did that, he turned on us, didn't he?
17: Yeah, Pastor Ernie. And I mean, the guy is dumb. I mean, he never thought that Trump would come back into office. I think that's what happened. But it's so dumb to do email. How stupid can you be? But I think, Pastor Ernie, they had enough on him to get him to talk to what he knew, because he was in the inner circle for the Trump haters and working with them. So I wouldn't be surprised, because it went kind of quick, him pleading and all of that, that he's given them information. He's given the Justice Department information.
16: Yeah, that's pretty obvious. All right. Did you say we had a caller? Andy? I think Andy's on the phones. I think we may have some callers. But anyhow, I was going to... A couple fast ones that just came out today. Did you know that 31% of all the women that had crossed over, that Biden brought in all those illegals, 31% of them had been raped at least once, many of them multiple times. Now, do you notice how sympathetic these Democratic congresswomen and these Democratic women are towards all these women that got raped all these times? Did you hear any tears?
17: They never talk about it. They never talk about it.
16: No. As long as it's for the cause of communism,
17: yes,
16: for evil.
17: That's exactly right there, Ernie. Yes, you're exactly right. 100% right.
16: So, unbelievable how wicked these
17: but
16: people
17: don't
16: are.
17: Don't the Muslims do the same thing?
16: Yeah.
17: You know, like Hamas, all those civilians that were being killed, aren't they martyrs for Allah?
16: Some of them were, yeah.
17: Yeah. So that's the way they look at them. That's the way they look at them. They were martyrs for Allah.
16: All right. Trump says religious liberty has made America great. Obama and Biden had 300 counts of violations of religious liberty and were reported, over 300 accounts, many with... Many were drummed out. Christians were drummed out of the military under Obama and Biden for their religious beliefs. And many pro-lifers were sent to prison for their religious beliefs. And so here, the very first thing the communists do when they take over a country is outlaw God. They outlaw God and they become, the government becomes God. And that's exactly what moron, dumb Manny is doing there in New York City. They're trying to outlaw God. And so.
17: Yeah, well, how's that going to work though? Because he claims to be a, Shiite Muslim and Allah and all of this. He said Allah put him in office. So what do they do with that now?
16: Well, that's going to be interesting because you're going to see which one of their natures takes over, the communist or the Muslim. And Yeah, that's, of course, you know, God's not the author of confusion. You know who is. And so there you go. So anyhow, Trump says, come on, communists. He's calling the communists. He says, let's get it over with. Game is on. Game is on, commies. In fact, have you seen the communists now, all these young communists, Domandy and others, they've got their own dance. Have you seen their dance?
17: No, you told me about it, but no, I haven't seen it.
16: Yeah, they've got their own dance now. They're all up on the internet, all doing their own dance. They picked that up. They want to try to outdo the Trump dance.
17: So, oh, Pastor Ernie, I shared with you the goals of the communists when we had that discussion today. And they want to do away with the college there, the electoral college.
16: They want to do away with the Supreme Court.
17: And the presidency, that the president would be appointed by Congress. They want to do away with the presidency. And there were other things. So they want to do away with the Constitution. Wouldn't that be treason?
16: Yeah, well, everything they've been doing is treason.
17: Yeah, we take oaths to defend and protect the Constitution. When I was an agent, I took an oath to defend and protect the Constitution. And when you join the military, you do that also.
16: All right. Yeah, you do. And some of us actually meant it, huh? And you have, unfortunately, you had those that were in the military, like that Mark, what's his name? Kelly, who didn't really necessarily mean what he said, huh?
17: Oh, the senator from Arizona?
16: Yeah.
17: Yeah.
16: And so, all right. Andy, you have to, I didn't hear whether or not you were saying we have callers, so you have to let me know. Okay, very good. I wanted to make sure. All right. Trump orders DOJ probe into the big oil. Says Americans are being gouged after Middle East peace breakthrough. I believe that. I was telling the people here this week, John, it was an amazing. I got gas. I stopped at a gas station. It was $2.69.9, meaning about, or not two, three. $3.69.9, meaning $3.70 a gallon. Right down the street, John, you know, now the gas stations there in that corner, they were all $3.70. Right down the street, you know, here, they were $4.19.99 or $4.20. 50 cents more a gallon. 50 cents, you know, within a mile of each other. It was like they all got together. And decided this. So, that's a lot of money, 50 cents a gallon. And with my old Suburban, that would have been $15 right there. But anyhow, so President Donald Trump has ordered the Justice Department to investigate major oil companies over gasoline prices, accusing big oil of failing to pass sharply lower crude costs on the American workers and families fast enough. He's already had them on top of that already. In a Truth Social post Wednesday, Trump said oil companies are paying much less for crude, but have not lowered pump prices in proportion. The president's message that if the oil prices are falling, Americans should not be getting squeezed at the pump. What do you think, John?
17: Well, because we are self-sufficient with oil. So we're not getting oil from the Middle East, and what Iran is doing doesn't interfere us getting oil. So why are our prices rising so sharply if we're self-contained? And the reason is big oil, they go out on the market and they make, you know, billions and billions more on the open market rather than selling it here to Americans.
16: Absolutely. All right. Is Louisiana being set up for California-style mail-in ballots fraud? What do you think about these federal judges that are going, the Supreme Court ordered them not to go outside their jurisdiction, not to try to make rulings outside their jurisdictions, but they're totally ignoring the Supreme Court. What can they do about that? Because here, you know, Trump has that executive order to stop these, you know, mail-in ballots. Now the post office said they're not, for the midterms, they're not going to mail out. They're not going to mail any ballots out there because of such fraud. I mean, huge numbers. We've been reading huge numbers of election fraud coming from these mail-in ballots. And, in fact, I think it was, we just had one there just in Michigan alone. It was like 500,000 more ballots than there were registered voters in the state of Michigan. That's a lot, 500,000, don't you think?
17: Oh, yes, Pastor Ernie. And they had that one county in Georgia, Fulton County. I think that's where Atlanta is. It was 315,000 votes they found that were illegal in county. And what, Pastor Ernie?
16: They weren't signed. They had no signatures.
17: Right. Yeah. And that was one county in Georgia.
16: Yeah. Well, we've known they've got a reputation, just like people were asking me, how does this Mayor Johnson and keep getting elected, mayor in Chicago? He's got his popularity, or if you want to call it, or approval rating, is 4%. 4%. Well, how could he get elected at that? Well, it's easy. It's called election fraud. That's how, you know, that goes back to the Daley machine. They remember the James Daley machine they had that back in the day when Kennedy ran against Nixon, and all those thousands and thousands, every single marker, headstone, every headstone in the cemetery voted. All those names on those headstones all were voting there. Who did you say we had in California? Let's go to California with Katie. Hey, Katie.
18: Hi, Pastor Ernie and gang, the whole crew. happy TGIF, right?
16: All right.
18: And I give you the God, made it through another week, you know? And
16: yeah.
18: I did want to talk to you. I paid $6.89 a gallon for premium in San Diego. We're a special kind of stupid here, so...
16: Did you say $8.89? Did you say $8.89? Well,
18: no, six. $6.89, almost $7.
16: Well, I tell you, yeah.
18: We're in safe. Have to drive. You know, it's also. I'm wondering what we could do our own citizen takeover of Long Beach, because Gavin Newsom is spiteful, and he shut down Long Beach.
16: Gavin Newsom's in a lot of trouble. It's coming. The chickens are coming home to roost, and his wife also. She was in some really dark stuff. She was into some very dark stuff, and
17: they're under federal investigation, Pastor. Right?
16: She was involved with that Harvey Weinstein.
18: Oh wow! Well, That's real evil piggery.
16: Yeah, you're telling me.
18: For lack of a term, I don't know what else to say, but I know she's dirty and she's been laundering money through all these fake charities that she's just as... Yeah. When I heard Gavin Newsom say it on like YouTube, there was a clip of... I don't watch TV. I almost might be Amish. I don't even know why I have Wi-Fi in my house, because I don't have cable, and I just never watch TV anymore. It's so horrible that I just lost interest years ago. I would rather read, you know, or look at something online. But she was always into money laundering with him. And she's been dirty. And Gavin said a couple weeks ago, leave my wife out of it. Yeah, she's not innocent sitting at home knitting a sweater. She's the counselor.
17: Well,
18: she's just a roommate into it.
16: Go ahead, John.
17: The IRS is after her and him. They're under federal investigation.
16: Yeah, I know.
17: And
16: but
17: also to speak to the caller here, many of the largest corporations in California have now come to Texas. Dallas and Houston are the two major cities.
18: I heard that, and I know that 2020, Elon Musk left. There was a woman that was state assembly, and she was awful, Lorena Gonzalez, and she told Elon, we'll leave. And then they hated him when he left, you know, typical Democrat behavior. You know, I know from reading the Bible, and I'm not any scholar, but I knew a long time ago, way back when Obama was in office, I kept seeing a correlation between Democrats and everything evil. It's not just because we think differently, but it was everything Jesus says in the Gospels not to do. You know, the Democrats are for murdering babies. The Democrats are double-minded. The Democrats are hypocrites. It's everything that Jesus said don't do, they do. And I kept thinking, I think they're demonically infected, so to speak. Because they all give an answer like they're reading off of a script sheet, like a music sheet. Whether you're 63 years old in Connecticut and a Democrat, or a 22-year-old in California, they all have the same rhetoric, same go-to. They used to get mad and start swearing at you when they couldn't segue out of a topic. When you weren't trying to corner them, but you were pointing out the truth and their hypocrisy. I think it actually triggers demonic entity inside of people when they get all mad and upset and just have a go-to as a meltdown.
16: Oh, I've noticed that. Yeah, I've noticed that you can't talk to them out there. I know when you confront them on the streets, right away they start using profanity. And
18: that's the devil.
16: Yeah, it is.
18: You know, and we're at the kind of the beginning of the end times, and so it seems to make sense. We live in a very, you know, westernized world where we have had too much of Hollywood, even with Christians, to tell us that it sounds.
16: Well, thank
18: you. I would take a guess. I'm a nurse, and I don't do psych nursing, but I would venture to guess well over 50% of people that have psychiatric issues have demonic spirit inside of them. They have
16: I would agree with you that a large part of it, that's exactly what it is. I wanted to say this very quick, but I found it amusing when your governor there, when he went, him and his wife went to Florida to go on vacation, and DeSantis said, "What's wrong? You couldn't afford to do it in California." And
18: didn't want anybody to know them. Yeah, that is ironic. They would go to Florida. That is very weird. It's strange, you know, because and like I was just telling your call screener that California is beautiful. I don't really want to move. I love it here. I really do enjoy that I haven't had a mosquito bite in 30 years. I enjoy that I don't have to shovel yellow dog pee-pee snow in February. I love it here, but why should we give up some of the nicest parts to the evil people? If you look, the evil people, like a very, very homosexual in Key West, they take over all San Francisco, all the most demonic input. They destroy the prettiest parts of the world. You know, Paris.
16: France. That's when I go there. I spent most of my time in northern California, but I got to move on because we got the board all lit up. But thank you, Katie, for calling.
18: I'm so sorry.
16: All righty. Who do we have out there? I'm sorry. You just say Carol? Carol from where? Oh, okay. Hey, Carol, you're in the air.
19: Hi, Pastor. Thank you so much for taking my call. I just heard today that Madami allocated $15 million in transgender care for New Yorkers. And is he doing that to win the votes of the LGBT community? And if the Muslims were to take over, would they then do away with the LGBT people?
16: I think within the Muslim community, you have a lot of apostasy. You've got some now. For example, those today, the Iranian soccer team said they did not want to play there. I believe it was in Washington, or no, it was Seattle. because they were flying the sodomite flag there. And so you have the different factions. John, it seems like one faction is very anti-sodomite. The other faction kind of embraces them. What do you think?
17: Yeah, the real Muslims that believe in the Quran literally, and they believe in Mohammed and all, they won't go for this. But the compromised, they're the ones that would go for homosexuality and woke, being woke and transgendered and that.
16: So, and you know, and you've got so these women like what's her name? They're in our Congress. All of these Muslim women, they would not be really tolerated in a real Muslim country, would they?
17: Oh, exactly.
16: Yeah.
17: For sure, Pastor Ernie.
16: Yeah.
19: Well, thank you, Pastor Ernie, for answering my call. Thank you so much.
16: Well, thank you. God bless, and thanks. Yes. And have a blessed 4th of July.
19: Oh, you too. We're looking forward to it. We have a big parade where I live, and hopefully it's going to be so very patriotic. We're looking forward to it.
16: Amen. We need ladies like you. God bless you. All right.
19: God bless you, Pastor. Thank you. Bye-bye.
16: Bye-bye. All righty. We need more ladies and less feminists, don't we? And so I started to read this before. Is Louisiana being set up for California-style mail-in ballot? Louisiana voters who think their state's election are fully secure need to look closer at what is happening under their radar in Baton Rouge. Since Secretary of State Nancy Landry took office following the 2023 election, a systematic dismantling of the mail-in ballot safeguards have been quietly codified into law. If this trend continues, Louisiana could soon mirror states like California, where loose mail-in voting regulations open the door to massive vulnerabilities in the days of post-election counting. So, there you go. You folks out there in Louisiana, you better keep your eyes open. What's going on? The Democrats, they're communist, and they're wicked. They're evil. All right. As we go through here, this is what I was talking about earlier, John, what's taking place in Europe. Send them back. Europe's new migration crackdown. What's happening is you have had in England so many young British girls have been raped by Muslims. The people have really gotten fed up with it, and they're not going to put up with it anymore. Same thing happened in Germany. Okay, more than a decade ago, Europe threw open its doors to the biggest wave of mass migration in modern history. The mood was euphoric. Banners reading "Refugees welcome" and chants of "No one is illegal" filled the streets of Berlin, Paris, and London. Today, the same continent is demanding deportations, border controls, and return to hubs. The left is devastated. Brussels, of all places, has become the engine of change. Boy, that is amazing. It goes on to say, the right-wing faction in the European Parliament was split and undermined in every turn. None of it worked. Europeans voted anyway, and they voted right. A right-wing majority now controls the European Parliament, and with it, the future of the EU pact and migration and asylum. Conservatives facing the relentless pressure of their own voters had little choice but to align with the demands of parties like Germany's AfD, strict laws and real enforcement, and the end to the conflicts that call the area of the fake refugee. So here, you gotta know that this has to do with that Trump. It's got to be all about what they've done here and Trump's policies. What do you think, John?
17: Well, I don't know what to think, Pastor Ernie. I don't know what to say. Go ahead, continue. I'm speechless.
16: All righty. President Trump reportedly may pardon 250 inmates and will make Sesame One. Will Mike Sesame win? I don't know who Mike Sesame. President Trump, go ahead. Do you want to comment on that?
17: I saw that headline. I didn't read the article, but I wasn't familiar with that name at all.
16: All right. President Trump may reportedly pardon 250 inmates during the celebration of the country's 250 years. White House aides are discussing a potential plan for President Donald Trump to issue 250 pardons tied to the nation's 250th anniversary celebration this summer. Okay. In the group of those being pardoned, Mike Sessa and Victor Orena were imprisoned decades ago for murder with life sentences after being prosecuted by Andrew Weissman. Oh, that guy belongs in prison. In the early 1990s, this was the beginning of Weissman's career that later led to storied history of corrupt cases. You talk about corrupt and actions, including running the Russia collusion coup against President Trump. That's another one that was there, that when Trump was naming them in the Situation Room, okay? In January of 2021, many individuals were attempting to gain Mike Sessa and Victor Orena pardons after decades in prison. Another attorney, David Shawn, had discussions with President Trump as well as others in the effort. Unfortunately, White House attorneys at that time squashed any pardon, and Sessa sits in prison today. So this, you know, if this Weissman was involved, that means these guys were probably innocent because he wouldn't want to put one of his own away. We'll be back right after this.

0: Amen. No skeleton in Jesus' closet. And boy, I'm going to tell you, the world's going to learn a real lesson sooner than they think. Anyhow, we have Tony. Tony, you're in the air.
1: Yes, sir. About, people that need to be prosecuted.
0: Yeah.
1: Eric Holder with Fast and Furious.
0: Yep.
1: And the death of Brian Terry. And, you know, like, with Obama giving billions of dollars to Iran, which is basically aiding and abetting Islamic terrorists, and Karen Bass, who's made 36 trips, and she's a full-on to Cuba.
0: Well, so she's highly responsible for. Yeah, she had a big part of that big fire out there. They stopped because they didn't have, you know, cutting the fire lines back. They did that on purpose to drain. She drained all the water out of the city reservoir. And so she's responsible for the deaths of people out there in that fire.
1: You know, well, I thought it was partly Gavin Newsom, too, but she drained all the water from the reservoir.
0: Yeah. So there you go. Yeah, there's... What about... You have a whole lot of them. Joe Biden.
1: Oh, yeah.
0: And Barack Obama, believe me, and Nancy Pelosi for the J-6ers, all those four people that died of the J-6ers, they're responsible for that. That was a setup. They organized that whole thing.
1: Oh yeah, and Michael Byrd, who shot Ashley Babbitt in cold blood.
0: Absolutely, he needs to. He absolutely.
1: And Roseanne Boylan, who was beaten to death by that female D.C. police officer.
0: Lisa Morris.
1: Huh?
0: Lisa Morris killed Roseanne.
1: Lisa Morris?
0: Yeah. She killed Roseanne.
1: I didn't know her name, but now I do.
0: All righty. I have to move on, but thanks for calling, Tony. And have a blessed fourth. All righty. We're running short on time. I got to get this in very quick. Gunmen and Antifa attack on Texas immigration facility. Sentenced. John, finally, listen. Sentenced to 100 years. These are the communists that were supposed to get off. Remember, they were told them, we'll get you off. Remember, what's her name? Who was, well, how? A former presidential candidate. You know who I'm talking about, don't you?
2: Harris?
0: Harris. Yeah. Kamala Harris. She spent tons of government money getting these Antifa people out of jail. Every time
2: she did.
0: Yeah, she would bail them.
2: Bond for them.
0: Yeah. Well, now here's one just got 100 years in prison. A gunman identified as an Antifa member convicted of wounding a police officer during an attack in Texas immigration detention facility last July 4th, sentenced to 100 years in federal prison today. He was sentenced today, okay. On Tuesday, I'm sorry. Benjamin Song was convicted of attempted murder and terrorism-related chain charges in March, and after prosecutors said he opened fire and wounded a police officer at the Prairie Land Detention Center in Alvarado. He faced 20 years in life in prison. Song's attorney said he would appeal the sentence. Seven others convicted of terrorism-related charges sentenced Tuesday received prison terms ranging from 30 to 70 years, according to the Associated Press. And they were known as Autumn Hill, Zachary Everett, Bedford Morris, Megan Morris, Marcella Rhodey, Seven, Savannah Britton, and Elizabeth Soto and Ayn Soto. That right there, that what just took place this week, do you think that's going to really put a damper on these people attacking ICE agents now?
2: Yeah, Pastor Ernie, the hardcore, no. But a lot of the ones that aren't hardcore, yeah, they'll really look at this and they don't want any part of it.
0: Well, now, it's just saying, hey, wait a minute, you guys were supposed to get us off. You know, that was the deal. These guys just went to prison, you know, so that's going to be much different. And they're going to have to pay them a lot more to go out and do that, aren't they?
2: 50 years. I think most of them got 50 years and one got 100.
0: Well, here you go. Federal health agencies have been trying to change autopsy reports that find vaccines caused people to die for over 25 years. Well, which we've known that for a long time. Okay. So, I think I'm going to hold on to this one right here and take a good close look at that later. New York Attorney AG Latina James, furious with Zora. Wait a minute. What? New York AG,
2: yes.
0: Latina James,
2: yes,
0: furious.
2: Definitely. You're reading it right. You're reading it right.
0: With moron Domandy after pivotal Democratic primaries. This is going to be interesting. Tell me about it, John.
2: Well, the Democrat Party in New York is coming apart because these communists are getting, are they going to get elected, or are they going to run to get elected? And they don't have any allegiance to, like, James there and her position and what she's doing. So they're it's like breaking apart, Pastor Ernie. They want the Democrats want Schumer out of New York, and they want to take over the party. So there's no, it's like war now. It's like political war in the Democrat Party in New York. It's splitting wide open.
0: So the idea is you're going to have to kiss Domandy's ring, or you're nobody in the Democratic Party. So this is going to be interesting because the old guard is getting more and more. They're hearing from more and more of their people say, why don't you stand up to these people, right? And,
2: yeah.
0: You know...
2: Yeah.
0: And of all the people, James Carville, he came right out and said to the old guard, to the Chucky Schumers and that, if you let them in, they're going to turn on you. Believe me, listen to me. They're going to turn on you. You better stop them now. So he's telling them, he was one of the Clinton strategists, wasn't he?
2: Yeah, he was, he was the big man in Clinton's, advisors. He was the top dog, Pastor Ernie.
0: Yeah, I remember when they sent him, and remember Richardson from the former governor of New Mexico? Clinton sent him to Israel to rig the election, to go over there and
2: yes,
0: overthrow
2: the...
0: Yeah,
2: yes, I did. You're right.
0: I remember very, very clearly. And we talked about that. Do you understand what they're doing? Because they didn't even try to hide it. And they went over and they had... Netanyahu was defeated by what? Barak? I believe it was.
2: I forget now. But definitely, America was involved in the Israeli politics. Definitely.
0: Yeah. Oh, yeah. Hillary was behind a whole lot of that, too. What about Hillary now? Do you think that Hillary's going to be on the list to be purged?
2: Yeah. Yeah, I do, Pastor. I do. This is huge in the Democrat Party. And notice it kind of came out of nowhere. It just kind of exploded when Mamdani was elected, and here we are now 6 months later, and the whole party seems to be cracking up open and apart, breaking apart.
0: Huh. Do you think Hillary will be able to have some of her enemies Arkansas-ed? Does she still have that kind of power, do you think?
2: I got a feeling it's slipping away. Yeah, I don't think she has that power anymore. At least it's greatly limited.
0: There's a lot of people out there, you know, that believe nowadays. I mean, I'm trying to talk to some of them and tell them. They believe that they've done away with a lot of these people and that they've got other people that wear masks that look so real. And for a long time, they've thought that Hillary, that they did away with Hillary. They were trying to tell me that they had taken her to Gitmo and executed her, but they got, and I try to explain to them, no, they haven't, you know. That Hillary is the real Hillary, okay? And the same thing with Biden. Now, there was several, they did have several stand-ins for Biden out there, and now they're trying to say that they've got about five or six different stand-ins for Trump, and that Trump really never goes out in public. They have lookalikes. I said, no. That was Trump that was shot. That was Trump who was bleeding. That was Trump. And so what do you say to these people that think that they're actually doing this, putting... Now, there has been some of that done on occasion, but what do you say to them, John?
2: Well, Pastor Ernie, there's always this conspiracy type stuff. Remember years ago, I remember during the 70s when I first came to the Lord in the 80s, they were picking out people who were the Antichrist. Do you remember that, Pastor Ernie?
0: Yeah, everybody.
2: This guy's the Antichrist. This guy, they never stopped with it. And now they're doing the same thing with Putin. I see the same thing you're talking about here now, they're doing with Putin. Same thing, exactly the same.
0: Yeah. They had they did it with JFK was the Antichrist, because of the number of the numerical of his name. Then you had
2: Henry Kissinger.
0: Yeah, and then you had they tried to say that Ronald Reagan was the Antichrist, and well, right now they're saying that it's Trump. In fact, I had these people more than one of them. Constantly texting me, telling me nobody could do what Trump, no ordinary man could do what Trump's done. No ordinary man, this guy, you see, he's got supernatural powers, okay? And they're trying to convince me that Trump is the Antichrist. So, but they, oh, John, you know what time it is? It's that time. How much time do we have there, Andy? Hey, Andy? You got 6 minutes, John. Tell the folks how they can avoid spending all of eternity with Democrats. People, if they die in this sin, will they not spend all of eternity with Democrats?
2: Unless the Democrats repent, Pastor Ernie.
0: Well, then they won't be Democrats, would they?
2: Right. Yeah, they have to repent and turn to Christ.
0: Well, tell folks how they can avoid it, how they can get to a much better place.
2: And the much better place that Pastor Kurt, Pastor Ernie is talking about, excuse me, Pastor Ernie is talking about, excuse me, is heaven. There is a literal heaven, and there is a literal

0: This is repentance. Repentance. Now, in all seriousness, the Bible says, the world passes away and the lust thereof, and he that doeth the will of God abideth forever. So all this is going to pass away, folks. All of it. It's important right now for the time we're living. But the gospel, having eternal life with Jesus Christ for eternity, absolutely free from the Great Lake of Fire, that starts off, and let me tell you where it is. The gospel is actually defined in 1 Corinthians chapter 15. I'll start at verse 2. By which also ye are saved, if you keep in memory. Now you see the word saved there. That means eternal life in Jesus Christ, saved from the penalty of sin. I delivered unto you, first of all, that which I also received, how Christ died for our sins according to the Scriptures. So that's the first part of the gospel. And the Bible says the wages of sin is death. There's a price for death, for sin, and it's death. Now, death, as it's defined in the Bible, means separation from God in a place called the Lake of Fire. That's what death is. And so what happens is that penalty for sin, Jesus Christ took it on the cross. Because he was sinless, he was not penalized. He was not under the penalty of sin. So he was sinless, and therefore he could take your penalty. He could take my penalty. He could take Pastor Ernie's penalty with that separation from God in the lake of fire because he was sinless. And then it says he was buried, and that's to make sure he was literally dead. He was buried for 3 days, and he rose again the third day according to the Scriptures. So the gospel is Jesus Christ died for your sins because he was sinless. He was the sinless, only begotten Son of God. And then he was buried, and he bodily rose. He had a body. He bodily rose from the dead. It wasn't flesh and blood. It was flesh and bone, folks. But Jesus Christ had a body. And because he rose from the dead, everybody, God's going to raise everybody from the dead, those to eternal life with him, and those with eternal damnation into the lake of fire. So the way it's done is repenting for sin and turning to Jesus Christ as your Lord and Savior. And you cannot save yourself, folks. You need that confession that you believe that you're a sinner, you repent of that sin, you turn from it, you turn to Jesus Christ, you confess him as your Lord and Savior. You confess that he died on the cross to pay the penalty for your sins, and that then you believe he rose from the dead, and God will accept you into his kingdom of eternal life. And true believers in Jesus Christ do three things. They continue in his word, that you study God's word, you read God's word, you meditate, you memorize God's word. That's a true disciple. That's one sign. The second says you have love. You love the brethren. You love everybody in Christ. That's another sign that you are a God. You are a believer. You're a disciple of his. And the third is it says you bear much fruit. And that can be a lot of things, folks. A lot of prayer for the Lord. A lot of sharing the gospel with people. Handing out brochures, doing good work, helping with funds, that's the fruit. So anybody can repent, folks, no matter what your background is. God doesn't hinder and say you can't believe because you've done this, this, and this. No, God will accept anybody that repents from whatever the sin is and turn to Jesus Christ and confess him as your Lord and Savior, that you believe is the only begotten Son of God. He died on the cross to pay the penalty for your sin.
1: We're out of

0: time. Thanks. Thank you. Very good.
1: Okay.
0: I want to say good night. God bless. Bye. And always, always, always keep fighting the fight.
1: Fight.
0: Fight. Fight.
1: Fight.
0: Fight.
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5: This is a Fox News alert. Landmark rulings from the U.S. Supreme Court. I'm Lisa Brady. Wrapping up their current term, the justices are blocking President Trump's effort to limit birthright citizenship.
6: Chief Justice John Roberts cites centuries of case law and the framers' intentions in rejecting an executive order intended to eliminate automatic citizenship, the children born in the U.S., the parents living in the country illegally or temporarily. In his opinion, Roberts writes, if Congress intended to limit American citizenship to the children of those domiciled in the U.S., nothing in the succinct language of the Citizenship Clause conveyed that. Lower courts had blocked the executive order ahead of Supreme Court arguments in April. Justices Thomas, Alito, and Gorsuch dissented.
5: Fox's Jared Halpern at the White House. Justice Clarence Thomas writing that the 14th Amendment designed to secure equal rights for freed slaves has instead been, quote, repurposed for political projects that the Reconstruction Congress did not support. President Trump so far focusing on today's other rulings, including bans on transgender athletes in school-sponsored girls' sports. The High Court upholding bans in West Virginia and Idaho.
7: The NCAA, the Olympic Committee, and others have said that women that are biological should have freedom to compete in their particular leagues and their particular activities and events without biological males, biologically born males, being able to intrude on those spaces.
5: Fox's Shannon Bream at the court, which split along ideological lines. President Trump calling that a big win. He also calls a ruling on political spending a big win for Republicans and the First Amendment.
8: The majority opinion in the National Republican Senatorial Committee versus the Federal Election Commission found limits on how much money can be spent when a political party coordinates with its own candidate do violate free speech rights.
5: Fox's Jessica Rosenthal, Justice Kavanaugh writing, campaign finance limits must prevent corruption, but that caps on coordination go too far. America is listening to Fox News.
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10: 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You can't reason with these guys. You have to crush them. 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These people are going to steal from us. These people want to hurt us. 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
15: 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For today, we'll have partly sunny skies with a high near 90. For tonight, skies will be partly cloudy with a low near 70. Tuesday, a heat advisory is in effect for the entire listening area with mostly sunny skies. It'll be hot with highs in the mid-90s. Tuesday night, skies will be mostly clear with lows in the mid-70s. Wednesday will be hot with highs in the upper 90s. And Thursday will be hot with a high near 100. 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

0: Well, it was, to use your word, monumentally bad. When we say that anyone can come to the United States either illegally or even legally on a tourist or temporary visa, they have a baby here, and now not only is that baby a citizen, but it leads to future family immigration. Look, we know that China has supercharged this birth tourism and scanned for up to 1.5 million babies. And when those babies reach majority, they can bring any number of family members. So, first of all, Congress needs to overturn this. I'm a co-sponsor on Brian Babin's, Representative Babin's bill to end birthright citizenship. We have to do that. But look, the Supreme Court obviously does not care that what they did. What this tells me is that Trump derangement syndrome even extends to the Supreme Court, because there's no way you can justify this. That totally opens the doors to people to come to our house, have a baby, and that is considered a citizen of the United States. It's incredible.
1: Congressman, so let's talk about fixes here. What can Congress do to intervene right now?
0: Well, we can pass a law that very specifically ends this, and that's what Brian Babin's law does, his bill does. Now, getting it through the Democrat Senate will be a tremendous burden, but this is one of the many critical things to the future of our nation that we now have hanging over us. But all they did was overturn the executive order that President Trump put out. But in effect, it says that birthright citizenship is the law of the land, and that's now our responsibility in Congress to overturn this. Because I know that the Supreme Court and other rogue judges try to legislate from the bench, so Congress needs to make this plain, absolutely plain, that it is that the law of the land precludes birthright tourism.
1: I mean, Congressman, I think Justice Sam Alito was really concerned and wrote some pretty heated language in his dissent here. He said that the ruling is a serious mistake. It will seriously affect the country's future. And he warned that you can have someone born here and someone who is, you know, turns out to be rather nefarious, and they could use this ruling to plot to harm the country, and they would still not be deprived of their status as a citizen. I mean, it's just really shocking.
0: Well, he's exactly right, because this means that you are born a citizen. Now, we have laws that we can deport naturalized citizens. We can denaturalize them and deport them. But this means that you are born a citizen. That is almost impossible, because once you're a citizen, you are a citizen. You have to deal with them under the rule of law, criminal proceedings. But you can't deport someone. Naturalized. This is a born citizen.
1: Congressman Keith Self joining us on our Patriot Mobile Newsmaker line, the breaking news of the day. The Supreme Court making birthright citizenship the law of the land. You know, Congressman, what do you tell these hardworking American citizens who are basically being, I mean, I hate to use the term enslaved, but they're having to go to work, they're being taxed out the wazoo, and their tax money is being used to take care of, in many cases, the children of these illegal aliens now that they are going to be American citizens?
0: Yeah, absolutely. Because a large part of these communities are on welfare, on the government dole. So you're exactly right. Look, the Trump administration has done a lot of things, but then a rogue judge struck down the SNAP provision that said we were going to take sugary drinks out of it in certain states. So the judges have a lot to answer for these days at every level, and every time the Supreme Court makes a ruling like this, that is obviously not consistent with the Constitution and the laws of the United States, they just embolden the rogue judges down the line. So this is dramatically bad, monumentally bad. I will tell you that the hardworking citizens of America need to elect people to Congress and the Senate who will uphold the U.S. Constitution as their oath says. It's really the only way we're going to change the dynamics in the Senate for sure, and in the House of Representatives.
1: Well, we're glad that you and members of the House Freedom Caucus are just taking a solid stand here. And as I know, House Freedom Caucus earlier today said the 14th Amendment was never meant to reward illegal aliens for breaking our laws, and that's exactly what this does. I'm reminded, Congressman, of something Dwight D. Eisenhower said. He was asked about his biggest mistakes during his presidency. He said there were two, and they were both sitting on the Supreme Court at the time, Earl Warren and William Brennan. And you have to wonder now if President Trump is going to be in that same situation now with Amy Coney Barrett.
0: Yeah, you have to wonder. You know, that just proves you cannot, you do not know how people are actually going to vote until they get a position that they have been trying for all their life. It's their final position on the Supreme Court. You cannot know. Clarence Thomas is a national treasure. We have known what he would be, personally, what he would be on the bench since he was put on the bench. Other people, not so sure. So, you know, this shows you how critical it is to get into the mind of the people that the president nominates, particularly to the Supreme Court.
1: All right. Well, Congressman, we really appreciate your time. I know you're a busy man today, but certainly a very disturbing ruling coming out of the Supreme Court on birthright citizenship. Thank you, Congressman.
0: Thank you, Todd.
1: All right. There you have it, ladies and gentlemen. The congressman believes that this is something that Congress could take care of. The question is, will it get through the U.S. Senate? And time and time again, we have seen, I mean, you talk about John Roberts and Amy Coney Barrett. We've got a Senate full of them right now, where Republicans simply are blocking the president's agenda. But right away, I want to find out who exactly was giving the president guidance on who to put on the Supreme Court. Those people need to be run right out of Washington, D.C. That's what needs to happen here. Just absolutely insane. All right, we're going to be taking your calls, your reaction here to the news that the Supreme Court making birthright citizenship the law of the land. What concerns you? 901-260-5926, our number. That's 901-260-5926. 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
7: It's business as usual is what they're saying. 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
2: 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Fox News contributor Hugh Hewitt, who's really a rhino, a Republican in name only, he's applauding the Supreme Court ruling here against President Trump. He said the Chief Justice hit it out of the park. He said we finally have a decision that lays to rest this endless debate that text, history, and traditional, in fact, affirm if you're born in the United States, you're a citizen. And it's a 6-3 decision. Robert said the 14th Amendment means anyone born on American soil is an American citizen. The president argued the amendment only applied to the kids of freed slaves and is outdated for 2026. By the way, Clarence Thomas wrote, I think, a 97-page dissent. And Clarence Thomas was ripping the court a new one on this, and he agrees with the president on this. So Thomas says, and I want to read this to you, some took advantage of the executive branch's recent policy of granting citizenship to anyone born on American soil. The policy encouraged birth tourism, the practice of traveling here with temporary authorization solely to give birth and obtain citizenship for one's children, then returning to raise them in another country. Today, birth tourism companies reportedly collect large fees from wealthy foreigners to facilitate their trips to give birth to the U.S. By the way, and you would think that most of these folks are coming from Central America, Mexico, or Mexico, as the case may be, and they are. Are you ready for this? Nearly 7% of the total U.S. births in 2023, 7% of the babies birthed in America are from illegals. They're coming. Do you understand how, and look, we don't have the numbers on how many are on welfare. I would be willing to say upwards of 90%. So according to the numbers, this is our good buddy John Solomon over at Just the News. 68% of the 7% come from Mexico and Central America. Now, there's another component to all of this, and that would be China. And Chinese officials have estimated around 50,000 Chinese nationals per year give birth in the U.S. or territories like Saipan. Other scholars say that number could be closer to 100,000. That's why this is such a dangerous situation. Now, the Center for Immigration Studies says total U.S. birth tourism, U.S. birth tourism births range from 20,000 to 36,000 every year. You know, what we got to start doing, I guess, is giving pregnancy tests at the border. Maybe that's what we ought to be doing. 901-260-5926 is our telephone number. That's 901-260-5926. Here is Shannon Bream giving us an update over at Fox News. Cut number 11, please.
17: All right, this comes from Justice Alito, who brought this up during the arguments. This is his separate dissent. He said the court's interpretation also has national security implications. Suppose that a person's only connection to this country is that he was born here to a mother who was present just long enough to give birth and then quickly return to her native country. Suppose that country is a strategic adversary or enemy of the United States. Suppose the child never visited the United States while growing up and was inculcated with hatred of this country. According to this court now, that person is a citizen of the United States. He can enter and leave the country as he pleases. He can travel the world on a United States passport. Even if he plots to harm this country, he cannot be deprived of his status as a citizen, at least under current precedent. He goes on to say that this decision today also provides a powerful incentive to enter or remain in this country illegally. He goes on to say, in my judgment, the court has made a mistake that will seriously affect the country's future. So some very pointed dissents here from those who raised these very big concerns during the arguments. And they're real world scenarios, which are not a fantasy. They're not a movie. I mean, these things that can actually happen now under this ruling that you have today from the majority.
2: All right. So Clarence Thomas, who just we don't hear a lot from him. But he's really fired up over this and wrote an incredibly lengthy dissent. Here's more from Fox News, Cut 12.
18: From Justice Thomas, who was a dissenter here. Shannon. Mm-hmm.
17: Yeah, in his dissent, he gets to that point, Bill, that you're making there. The 14th Amendment was enacted in the wake of the Civil War, quote, with the one pervading purpose of securing equal citizenship for the freed slaves. He writes, it was enacted, as Justice Harlan wrote, mm-hmm. to secure to a race recently emancipated the civil rights that other citizens enjoyed. So Thomas has always been about that was the purpose of the 14th Amendment. He goes on to say that the court, meaning the majority now, has repurposed the 14th Amendment to protect its own set of preferred rights that the Reconstruction Congress never contemplated and that cannot find support in the text. Today, the court does so by recognizing a constitutional right to citizenship for the children of all foreign birth tourists and illegal aliens. He uses very specific language there. Again, Justice Thomas adhering and agreeing with the government's argument, with which they made here very passionately, that the 14th Amendment was about protecting the children of freed slaves and not what we've come to understand it as. You see his language there. He mentions birth tourism. It came up in the arguments, and clearly that's a very big concern of the dissenters. We also have dissents by Justice Alito and others, so we'll read those as well.
2: All right. Also, Senator Rand Paul reminding folks that he's filed an amendment to end birthright citizenship for those here illegally, says he's going to keep fighting to protect the integrity of American citizenship. So really, this is up to Congress now, whether or not we want to save the Republic. And I really do hope that our Republican-controlled House and Senate are able to do something. Now, it was not all doom and gloom at the Supreme Court today, because we also have a ruling on the transgender issue regarding boys and girls sports, and I believe we actually have some audio from the court.
19: Boys have a penis, girls have a vagina.
20: Thanks for the tip.
2: Yeah, so there you go. Good news there. We'll get into more of that with our good buddy Tony Perkins. Also coming up, we've got Wendy Patrick, who is one of our great legal minds here on the Todd Stearns Radio Show. Luke Ball will be joining us coming up after the break here. And a little bit later on, Josh Jones and Tony Perkins are going to be here. By the way, the Daughters of the American Revolution in turmoil right now. We're going to be talking to some of those folks a little bit later on in the show as well. 901-260-5926 is our telephone number. That's 901-260-5926. This is the Todd Stearns Show.

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4: News. I'm Gianna Gelosi. Final rulings out of the Supreme Court. The first, the loss for the president's executive order limiting birthright citizenship.
5: Right off the bat, it says children born in the United States to parents unlawfully or temporarily present are, quote, subject to the jurisdiction of the United States and are citizens at birth under the 14th Amendment's citizenship clause.
4: Fox's Shannon Bream. In another ruling, the justices decided
6: West Virginia and Idaho laws banning transgender girls and women from female sports teams do not violate the U.S. Constitution's Equal Protection Clause. More than two dozen states have similar laws, and the court's decision will likely settle disputes in those cases as well.
4: Fox's Jared Halpern, the president notched a win when it came to campaign finance spending, writing the Supreme Court took restrictions off political spending, a big win. 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
13: 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I work for Youth Advocate Programs. 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
18: 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For today, we'll have partly sunny skies with a high near 90. For tonight, skies will be partly cloudy with a low near 70. Tuesday, a heat advisory is in effect for the entire listening area with mostly sunny skies. It'll be hot with highs in the mid-90s. Tuesday night, skies will be mostly clear with lows in the mid-70s. Wednesday will be hot with highs in the upper 90s. And Thursday will be hot with
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20: Show, great to have you with us today. Breaking News Tuesday here on the program. By the way, want to remind you, pre-order a copy of my brand new book. It's called The Golden Age, How Trump Saved America. And it's 350 pages, my longest book. We do a deep dive into the great successes of the Trump administration and also taking a look at the future of the America First movement. What does that mean for Generation Z? Well, we talk about all of those issues in the book, included exclusive interviews with the President of the United States. We have great endorsements from House Speaker Mike Johnson, Senator Marsha Blackburn, our good buddy Jim Jordan. So I want you to go right now and wherever you get your books and pre-order a copy of The Golden Age, How Trump Saved America. It will be in bookstores on August the 11th, but we want you to pre-order a copy right now. All right, I want to go right away to our Patriot Mobile Newsmaker lines and welcome in our great political panel, Wendy Patrick, a Newsmax columnist, and Luke Ball from Compass Strategies. Guys, good to see you and hear you on the radio today. And Wendy, I want to start with you. Of course, we had you on yesterday talking about the Supreme Court rulings. Wanted to bring you back today. What surprises you, any surprises, when it comes to the birthright citizenship ruling?
21: No surprises in terms of the ruling, the holding, the result. But I was a little bit surprised at the split, the 5-4 split, not just in terms of who was in the 5 and who was in the 4, but all the concurring and dissenting opinions. It was one of those cases where everyone just seemed to want to weigh in as much as they possibly could, which tells me that this is a decision that is ripe for reconsideration at some point in the future. You know, occasionally we have 9-0 decisions. I know our listeners are probably shocked at that, but there was actually a lot of them this term. This one, many people expected to be 6-3 or even 7-2. But the fact that it was 5-4 and there were so many different pieces to this really makes it interesting to read, especially the dissenting opinions, especially the dissent by Clarence Thomas. Now, that was not unexpected. Everybody expected that. But some of the things he said, some of the scenarios he queued up as made possible by the majority's opinion, those are worth a read.
20: Luke, I want to share this bit of breaking news. The president, we've been waiting for the president to weigh in on this, and he just did on Truth Social. Folks, we've got the statement up on our website, toddstearns.com. He's basically calling on Congress to jump in, get involved. He says they've got to fix it. We don't need a long, unwieldy constitutional amendment, which I think Senator Eric Schmidt from Missouri is wanting. He says Congress should start today to work on ending expensive and unfair to our country birthright citizenship. What say you?
22: So that's really interesting because it was the first impression that I had that Congress had to step up and try to create a fix for this, because just because we got a defeat today at the Supreme Court doesn't mean that they can just run roughshod over us, that the left has gotten their way, that from now till kingdom come they can just use birthright citizenship as a loophole. It means that we have to legislate around the decision. We have to institute guardrails and guidelines to fix the broken immigration system, because this is being abused. The birthright tourism that's happening here in the United States is just rampant. We've seen the consequences of that. And it's like if you have a dike that has 5 different holes and you plug 4 of them, you've still got 1 hole, and the water's just going to keep coming through that, and it's going to be coming at a greater force. And that's kind of how I view the immigration issue. The Trump administration has come in and plugged up so many of the holes, but if the drug cartels are sitting over there realizing, oh, we're not making as much money as we were under the Biden administration from charging all these poor illegal immigrants money and holding them ransom once they come into the United States the way we were doing it, how are we going to take advantage of it? And I guarantee you there's probably some celebrating going on in the cartels right now as a result of this SCOTUS decision, and that's why it's time for Congress to step up and do their job and plug these holes.
20: You know, Wendy, I can't help but think this really has to devastate the Democrats, because this blows a giant hole in the argument that the Supreme Court is beholden to President Trump, and that's why they've got to pack the court. This should be a great day of celebration for the Dems.
21: I love that angle, Todd, because what we've seen in the last several days has been exactly that. Is it's not just this constant rubber stamp 6-3 ideological split, conservative majority. Look, you had one of the opinions authored by Amy Coney Barrett today. We have seen in the last 2 weeks since these opinions have been coming down, they don't always go the president's way. I mean, the tariffs opinion, that certainly didn't go his way. One of the two you're fired opinions yesterday didn't go his way, the one with the Federal Reserve governor. I mean, these are some of the examples, as you mentioned, that the president got what he wanted. You know, he has a court that does have their ideological beliefs. Sure, that's why he appointed the third of the court that he did, but that they don't always vote down those party lines. They vote their consciences. And to say that, well, gosh, you know, we've got to pack the court now, who knows what you'd get then, except that there'd be, instead of six different opinions or nine different opinions, you might have 20. I mean, it just is more evidence, as you point out, that the Supreme Court functions just fine as it is.
20: Luke Ball and Wendy Patrick joining us today on our Patriot Mobile Newsmaker line here on the show. By the way, our telephone number, 901-260-5926, if you'd like to weigh in, that's 901-260-5926. Luke, of course, another big ruling that came down regarding men and women's sports, and it is certainly a great day for the ladies of America. I don't think there was much of a surprise in this particular ruling. What say you?
22: Normally, I have to preference all of my legal opinions with I'm not a lawyer, I don't play one on TV, I also don't play one on the radio, but I didn't need a legal degree or a law degree to be able to look at this case and say that men should be men and women should be women and the United States should treat them as such. And unfortunately, it had to go all the way up to the Supreme Court for them to remind them of basic fundamental biology. But this is an enormous win for young girls who have been forced to compete with male athletes that, frankly, have a mental illness and have forced themselves in uncomfortable, compromising situation for these young girls in locker rooms and on the sports fields and in the gymnasiums. And now it is incumbent upon the individual states, in my opinion, to make sure that their laws are up to shape, to make sure that we actually continue to protect these young girls, to make sure that we do recognize the distinct God-given differences in our biology. And once we do that, not only are we going to have fair competition in sports, we're going to have less sexual abuse in our schools and just more common sense.
20: Wendy, I'm curious from a legal standpoint, because right now we've got, you know, the executive orders. Nobody's paying attention to those. The schools, they're just doing whatever they want to do. Now that the Supreme Court has stepped in, what sort of laws are we going to see and how do we enforce those laws?
21: Well, it's a great question, Todd, because that's exactly right. The Supreme Court didn't mandate states to pass laws restricting men from participating in women's sports. The fact that half of the country already has done so, those laws will obviously be upheld. The Supreme Court said, you know, they're constitutional, they're legal, etc. But the question now is, what will the other half of states do? Will they go ahead and pass their own laws, making women's sports, not biological men who identify as women? Or will you have states that pass laws the other way? And if that's true, will those laws be struck down? And that would be the source of confusion. As you can imagine, you know, an athlete grows up in a high school that is in a state that is protected by those laws. And you know, those types of laws are substantially related to the reason that we want an even playing field. I mean, there are competitive advantage, physical danger, all the right reasons. But what if that young athlete then goes to college in a state where you don't have legal protections of men not competing in women's sports? That would obviate the entire need that the Supreme Court just reiterated that these laws serve that purpose. So I would anticipate more states passing laws in direct response to what the Supreme Court ruled. Let's just hope those laws go the right way.
20: Luke, again, when you look at things politically, and we have to, and that's why you're here on the panel, how does this play on the campaign trail as we move towards the midterm elections? Because this actually was a major issue for voters in the presidential race, and I think that surprised a lot of folks. And it's really an 80-20, I suspect it's really a 90-10 issue, even among Democrat voters.
22: Yeah, you took the words out of my mouth. It is an overwhelming win for the American people. And I actually think that you might see it translate on the campaign trail by having people who normally don't get involved in politics or even go out and vote, low propensity voters who have seen this issue crop up in their local school districts or even just in states, because individual state media, something like, I'm from North Carolina, if something happens in Charlotte, we're hearing about it in Wilmington, and it comes up and it just kind of reverberates around the state. You've seen individual states continue to have these issues, and the reason it's a news story over and over again is because the various states do have different laws related to it, and that's why this particular Supreme Court decision was so consequential. And so if people are looking at that, I've even spoken to voters before who say, I'm not political, I don't pay attention to politics, but this particular issue came up in my school district. I live in Loudoun County right now. It comes up all the time. It's just a hotbed of politics up here in the DMV. So as you start to reach into common sense issues and violate them, as the left has done, you start to activate individuals who normally have not been involved in politics to go out to the polls, and I would submit that it's probably a second silent majority that might surprise people in the midterms.
20: Wendy, before we let you guys go, Wendy, there is a story down in your neck of the woods, and we covered it over on ToddStearns.com, and it covered a little bit on yesterday's show. This is in San Diego County, where you have a group of residents. They've been flying the American flag for 20, 30 years, million-dollar homes in this community, and they've been threatened by the Homeowners Association, telling them they could face $100 fines if they don't take down Old Glory. What's going on here? Do these homeowners, do they have a case here?
21: Well, I can't play an armchair lawyer without the facts in front of me, although it's tempting as can be. So I'll answer generically the way I do every time I hear about one of these stories. Show me the words. You know, words matter. Show me the law that was violated, the policy that was violated. You know, I'll liken it to the scandal last weekend of defacing a ball cap by putting a scripture passage on it. Is you have to know a little bit more about, well, what do the rules say that barred any particular sort of freedom of expression. Sort of like you can't hang anything you want from your rearview mirror because you won't be able to see behind you. I would want to know the rationale behind this, but you can bet it's a very interesting question that no doubt lawyers right in that jurisdiction are looking up as we speak.
20: No doubt about that. All right, Wendy Patrick with the great non-answer answer legalese speaking. Wendy, always good to see you. Luke, great to see you on the radio. We always normally have you guys on the Newsmax show, so it's kind of nice for us to hang out on the radio together, guys.
22: I have a face for radio, so thanks for having me.
20: Hey now. You guys are beautiful people, both of you. Wendy Patrick and Luke Ball joining us here on the show today. All right, we've got to take a quick break. 901-260-5926. We are going right to your phone calls, getting your reaction to the Supreme Court. What do you want Congress to do? 901-260-5926. 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
33: Your body's fancy, and so is mine. Boys are boys from the beginning. If you were born a boy, you stay a boy. Girls are girls right from the start. If you were born a girl, you stay a girl and grow up to be a lady. Everybody's fancy, everybody's fine. Your body's fancy, and so is mine. Only girls can be the mommies. Only boys can be the daddies. Yes, sir.
20: Sing it, Mr. Rogers.
33: Fancy, everybody's fine. Your body's fancy, and so is mine.
20: All right, there you go there. That's Mr. Rogers. You know, back in the day. Dylan, did you watch Mr. Rogers? Were you in that generation?
24: So based off the video, I can confidently say I wasn't.
20: Oh,
24: but I wish that I was.
20: Yeah, it was a great time to grow up. You had Mr. Rogers and you had Captain Kangaroo. He was a little weird. Mr. Green Jeans.
24: Was there a song that mentioned Captain Kangaroo in it by the Statler Brothers?
20: Maybe.
24: I think that's the only reference I know to Captain Kangaroo.
20: Oh, really?
24: I think.
20: He was a grown man with a bowl cut.
24: Oh.
20: Nice. And to, yeah, it's and would wear polyester. You should Google Google Mr. Rogers. Captain Kangaroo. But there was.

0: Caruso had the moose. It was all very confusing. But anyway, Captain Kangaroo, and he had the mustache. You know who he kind of looks like? Just think about this for a minute. Hulk Hogan.
1: Yeah.
0: Does he not look like Hulk Hogan?
1: Kind of looks like he could be his dad.
0: Yeah, exactly. Papa Hogan. Oh, wow. Nipsey Russell was on. I didn't realize that. Nipsey Russell back in the day, he was quite the comedian. But yeah, so that show ran for 29 years from 1955 to 1984, and it was the longest running children's program on commercial television. And then you've got, Sesame Street. But it was a lot of fun back in the day. I'm trying to think, you know, a lot of local TV shows had their local TV stations had their own kiddie shows. Anyway, they had Captain Kangaroo, which is, I think one of them had a moose. Was it Bull Rocky and Bullwinkle? Bullwinkle and Rocky. That was it. But there was somebody, there was one of the shows had a Mr. Bunny Rabbit and Mr. Moose. Bill Cosby was also a guest on. I had no idea. So a lot of famous people back in the day came through Captain Kangaroo Land.
1: Oh, that is Captain Kangaroo.
0: Oh, it was.
1: Those characters came from. They're the puppet characters, apparently, from Captain Kangaroo.
0: Well, that makes sense.
1: Yeah,
0: that makes sense. But Mr. Rogers, leave it to Mr. Rogers to speak truth to culture. You know, it's interesting about Mr. Rogers was an ordained minister. And he just had this way. You know, a lot of people didn't like Mr. Rogers. I thought he was fine. You know, it's the guy wearing a sweater, you know, and he played with puppets. There's nothing weird about that. Well, now that you say it out loud, it's a little weird. But he was a lovely man. And his wife, just a lovely, I mean, they were just a lovely family. And he had a way with kids, and kids loved Mr. Rogers. They just loved the, are you okay there, Dylan?
1: I'm good.
0: All right, good.
1: It's the way you're talking about him.
0: No, I know it sounds weird, but he was a good guy.
1: Seems like he was.
0: He was a very...
1: Just a man in a sweater with his puppets.
0: Taking his loafers off and putting on tennis shoes. Wow. Now that you mention it, that sounds so terrible. Wasn't it? The movie came out, Won't You Be My Neighbor with Tom Hanks. You know, that he made it kind of weird, but I like Mr. Rogers. I think he was actually a conservative. Maybe he wasn't. I don't know. Anyway, we've got to scoot out of here. 901-260-5926. Hang tight, everybody. We've got more of the Todd Stearns Radio Show on the way.
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3: A win and a loss for the president. I'm Lisa Brady, Fox News. First, the loss, the U.S. Supreme Court blocking a Trump executive order aimed at ending birthright citizenship for children born to parents who are in the U.S. illegally or with only temporary status.
4: Writing for the majority, Chief Justice Roberts says this: citizenship then and now was the right to have rights to freely participate in our political community. Talking about the 14th Amendment, the framers of the 14th Amendment extended that promise to every freeborn person in this land. That's a quote, and it looks like it's a quote back to some of the legislative debate about this in Congress. He says we keep that promise today.
3: Fox's Shannon Bream at the High Court. The amendment was originally meant to ensure rights for freed slaves. Critics argue it's been abused. President Trump calls it bad for the country. Just posting Congress should end it.
5: We'll see. I'm sure there's going to be lots of discussion about that. I will say I'm very disappointed in that outcome.
3: House Speaker Mike Johnson says the ruling sets up serious challenges for the country, but House Minority Leader Hakeem Jeffries tells reporters
6: Donald Trump was endeavoring to violate the Constitution because he's a wannabe king.
3: The president is praising decisions allowing states to ban transgender athletes from girls' sports programs.
7: West Virginia and Idaho laws banning transgender girls and women from female sports teams do not violate the U.S. Constitution's Equal Protection Clause. More than two dozen states have similar laws, and the court's decision will likely settle disputes in those cases as well. Writing for the majority, Justice Brett Kavanaugh lays out an interest in states protecting biological females to ensure competitive fairness.
3: Fox's Jared Halpern. The three liberal justices disagreeing with part of the ruling, but the court unanimously ruled the transgender bans do not violate the anti-sex discrimination law known as Title IX. The High Court also erasing limits on how much political parties can spend in coordination with candidates for Congress and president, striking down decades-old federal law. 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
10: I'm Jerry Willis, and this is the Fox Business Report.
11: The Dow could close the quarter today in record territory, and if the Nasdaq's gains hold, it will have completed the best quarter in years. There is encouraging news on the job market. The Labor Department's job openings and labor turnover survey found 7.6 million open positions on the last business day of May, matching the revised reading for April. It was more positions than economists were predicting. Consumer sentiment improved this month. The Conference Board says its reading rose to 91.2, topping the revised report for May. The research group says moderating gas prices are helping consumers to feel marginally better. Luxury homes are costing more. Redfin says the median luxury home sale price rose 4.7% during the year ending in May. That's your Fox Business Report. I'm Jenny Coselda. Invested in you.
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2: forecast from the Talk of the Town, 97.7 FM and 1570 AM. For today, we'll have partly sunny skies with a high near 90. For tonight, skies will be partly cloudy with a low near 70. Tuesday, a heat advisory is in effect for the entire listening area with mostly sunny skies. It'll be hot with highs in the mid-90s. Tuesday night, skies will be mostly clear with lows in the mid-70s. Wednesday will be hot with highs in the upper 90s. And Thursday will be hot with a high near 100.
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14: University Studio in Memphis, Tennessee. It's America's favorite gun-toting, Bible-clinging, deplorable American.
15: That's us. That's right. I love this American ride.
14: Todd Starnes.
15: Oh, yeah.
16: You know, I didn't realize this, Dylan, but it turns out Mr. Rogers was bullied when he was a kid, which is why he grew up to be so nice and kind. And they called him, apparently he was, you know, his little teeny tiny little fellow on TV, a skinny little fellow. But back when he was a kid growing up, he was a porker, and they called him Fat Freddy.
17: Oh, no.
16: That's terrible.
17: Did not know that.
16: Oh, that's just awful. So,
17: I'm glad he turned out to be nice.
16: Well, he had a lonely childhood, which is why I guess he had a compassion for, you know, for the youngsters. And, you know, then was an ordained Presbyterian. I told you he was a Presbyterian minister. And instead of pastoring a church, he ministered to kids and their families through TV. So there you go. Real quick, before we go to our next guest, I want to go to the phone lines. Esther is listening to us in Youngstown, Ohio today. Esther, hope you're doing well.
18: I am. How are you?
16: I'm well. And I understand you have a Captain Kangaroo story.
18: Well, actually, I grew up with, you know, watching Captain Kangaroo and Mr. Rogers, and my children, they did watch Sesame Street a lot. My story, because you mentioned that there were local TV stations that there had their own places, you know, and I happened to be on, it was called Susie's Side Saddle Show.
16: Susie's Side Saddle Show. I am intrigued.
18: Yes, it was Susie's Side Saddle, and she was dressed up like a cowgirl, you know, a Western theme. And I went on there when I was, I think, 7 or 8 years old, and my mom dressed me, you know, in the cowgirl outfit with the hat and everything, and I had long braids, and it was really fun. And I remember she would ask, you know, the little children there, what do you want to be when you grow up? And I said I would like to be a nurse, which I went on to be. I'm now retired. I was a licensed practical nurse.
16: Oh, wow. Yeah. Well, good.
18: And I believe that I always said, like when I'm on Facebook and they talk about the good old days, I say I would love to have a time machine to put our grandchildren in and take them back to when we grew up.
16: Yeah.
18: You know, we were outside from morning till night, and we played the games, you know, Mother May I, and, you know, all of that, and it was just so different.
16: You're right, Esther, it really was different, and I remember, I was very fortunate to grow up in the 70s and 80s, and you're right, it was a very different time, and even our TV shows, I remember as a high school kid, we used to have, like, these talent shows on the local TV. And it was like all the rage to try to get on the dance shows or the, you know, or the talent shows. And you were like little celebrities, like you were on, what is it, Side Saddle Susie?
18: My, what was called Susie Side Saddle.
16: All right. Wow, that is cool.
18: I was on there, and wow. I grew up like in mostly the 50s and 60s.
16: Okay.
18: I'm a hippie. Yeah. And it was the best time because we had the best music ever.
16: Oh, yeah.
18: Know?
16: That's
18: and
16: it.
18: The best music ever. And I always tell my grandkids, which I'm on my way there to see them, I wish I had a time machine to take you guys back. Mm.
16: Well, Esther, God bless you, and you be safe out there driving to visit your grandkids, and thanks for the little walk down memory lane there. Susie Side Saddle. There you go. I guess she rides a side. Is that like you're riding sideways in the saddle, Dylan?
17: My brain hurts trying to think about
16: okay.
17: that.
16: Okay. I'm sure there's a legitimate reason. All right. By the way, welcome to the Todd Stearns Radio Show. Great to have you with us today. Our telephone number, 901-260-5926. You know, we've got the big birthday celebration coming up on Saturday, 250. And we were talking, it was interesting, we were having a conversation about Thomas Jefferson yesterday, and that reminded me of our good friend, Dr. Jerry Newcomb, the executive director of Providence Forum, and he's got a book out about Thomas Jefferson. Thomas Jefferson and the God who gave us liberty. Dr. Newcomb, good to have you with us today.
19: Thank you, Todd. Good to be with you.
16: Well, first, congratulations on the new book. And the reason I had brought up Thomas Jefferson, there's been a lot of hullabaloo out of Texas over the fact they're going to be teaching the Bible again in public schools. And I pointed out that Thomas Jefferson, when he was president of the school board there in Washington, D.C., they actually used the Bible to teach boys and girls how to read. So it's really not that they're doing something new in Texas. They're just embracing what had been part of our tradition dating back before the actual founding of the country.
19: That's exactly right. And in addition to the Bible, in those schools in D.C., they had Watts hymnals, as in Isaac Watts. Isaac Watts wrote Joy to the World. He wrote When I Survey the Wondrous Cross and so forth. Thomas Jefferson was a professing Christian. Later in life, some of his views, went south as far as some of the deep parts of theology and so forth. But when he was of great value to the country, when he wrote the Declaration of Independence, when he wrote the Virginia Statute for Religious Freedom, he was a practicing Anglican Christian, professing Anglican Christian. And in fact, in 1777, so a year after he wrote the Declaration of Independence, the first draft of it, he actually, as a co-leader, or as a layman rather, he co-founded an evangelical church in Charlottesville, because the other church, was gone. And so they called an evangelical minister. And in fact, in our book, Thomas Jefferson and the God Who Gave Us Liberty, we actually have two sermons from the Reverend Charles Clay, the minister that they called, who was an evangelical, and he was also ordained in the Anglican tradition. Jefferson he wrote the subscription for that church and so forth. So
16: I think a lot of people are surprised by what you're saying, because, we've always been led to believe that maybe he was certainly friendly to people of faith, but he wasn't necessarily a Christian. Many people thought he was a secularist. And so your book really answers that question.
19: Yeah, he was Christian in the tradition in the early years. Later, he would become more of a Unitarian. So in other words, he doubted the Trinity, and that came later. So he would not be in the Athanasius school, as far as the Holy Trinity. But he absolutely believed that, God, the Creator, the one that we find in the Bible, is the one who's given us our rights. Four times they mentioned God in the Declaration of Independence. And most importantly, that God is the source of our rights.
16: Maybe you can help me answer this question. It really perplexes me that people spend so much time trying to disprove the role that Christianity played in the founding of our nation and in the lives of our founding fathers. I mean, for example, you know, on the school situation, you had people like Dr. Benjamin Rush, the great physician and signer of the Declaration. He actually wrote an essay in defense of why you need to use the Bible in schools. Noah Webster, the same thing. And you go down the list here, and yeah, they may not be Billy Graham evangelist or Adrian Rogers, you know, kinds of preachers, but these were men of deep faith in God.
19: Absolutely. And Jefferson, in those early years, when he was of most value to the country, he was of that persuasion. And in fact, he said the God who gave us life gave us liberty at the same time. Can the liberties of a nation be secure when we have removed a conviction that these liberties are the gift of God? So this is really critical. This very point that the founders, including Jefferson, including Ben Franklin, they recognize that God is the source of our liberties. And if you take that away and basically say, well, it's the state that bestows us our liberties, then you get away from the America's founding and you get away from the securing of our rights. I mean, even John F. Kennedy, when he was inaugurated in 1961, he said, you know, the rights of man, our forebears recognized that the rights of man come not from the generous hand of the state, but rather from God. And that is the essence of America. If I can give you one more quote, Eisenhower said that, without God, there could be no American form of government, nor an American way of life. Recognition of the supreme being is the first and most basic expression of Americanism. Thus, the Founding Fathers saw it, and thus, with God's help, it will continue to be. He said that in 1955. And I think that's interesting because within a few years, the Supreme Court said, oh, no, you can't have school prayer. And then a few years after that, they said, oh, no, you can't post the Ten Commandments in the schools. And oh, no, you can't have the Bible as devotional, in a devotional setting before the class or, you know, in school. And eventually then the liberal administrators and teachers said, oh, you can't have the Bible at all. So now you're at a point where the Bible is treated, as one ADF attorney put it, like asbestos in the public schools. It was the Bible that gave birth to the education for the masses in the American schools. And that can be totally proven, you know, by our history. You know, like, for example, you look at the first right. law for education for the masses was the old Deluder Satan Act. You know, in Boston, the Puritans said, it being one of the chief ends of that old Deluder Satan to keep men from the Word of God, it ain't going to be that way here in Boston. We're going to set up schools so the children could learn to read and write. Why? So they could read the Bible.
16: All right. Dr. Jerry Newcomb is the executive director of Providence Forum and has a new book out, A Deep Dive into Thomas Jefferson. The name of the book, Thomas Jefferson and the God Who Gave Us Liberty. There is one question. Our time is rapidly expiring here, but Dr. Newcomb, I'm very curious about the idea of separation of church and state, because whenever somebody brings that up there, Thomas Jefferson, separation of church and state, do you address that in the book?
19: Oh, totally. Yes. The phrase separation of church and state as applied to our First Amendment came from a letter that Thomas Jefferson wrote to the Danbury Baptists, and the gist of what he's saying is that we have freedom of conscience in America. You're not going to be forced to believe something that you don't believe in. There is a separation of the institution of the church from the institution of the state, but that did not mean there was a separation of God and state. He talked about God freely in his inaugural address as president. He was sworn in on the Holy Bible. They all were. And if you had this strict separation of God and government, then God has no place in the state. And at providenceforum.org, we have all kinds of resources showing what our true history is. It was so saturated in the Bible that without the Bible, we would not have the United States of America and all of its freedoms and all of the great things that have happened. We have been so blessed in this country. But it gets back to God. It gets back to the Bible. When you remove those things, as they're starting to do, you know, more and more, they're trying to do it more and more, you remove the basis for our liberties. No God, no rights.
16: All right.
19: It's that simple.
16: Well, Dr. Newcomb, we're going to have to leave it there, but congratulations on the new book. And folks, I'd encourage you to go to the website, providenceforum.org. That's providenceforum.org. Dr. Jerry Newcomb, the brand new book, Thomas Jefferson and the God Who Gave Us Liberty. Dr. Newcomb, congratulations on another great book.
19: Well, thank you, and thanks to Mark Belisles, who co-wrote this book with me.
16: All right, good stuff. Mark will give you a shout-out as well. All right, there you go, ladies and gentlemen. Dr. Jerry Newcomb, get his new book, Thomas Jefferson and the God Who Gave Us Liberty. All right, we've got to take a break. Before we go to break, though, I'm throwing out we're calling an audible here, Dylan, and I want to throw out a trivia question. And this is a very good trivia question. This particular children's TV show, it is a local TV show, and I'll give you a clue. Memphis, Tennessee. It aired in Memphis, Tennessee, a local children's show, and it holds the Guinness World Record for the longest continuously running TV series in the world, right here in Memphis. Can you name that TV magic show? Our telephone number at 901-260-5926. That's 901-260-5926. 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
27: 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It can get stressful. 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
16: 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Hi, James. How are you today?
28: Hey, Todd. How are you doing yourself?
16: I'm doing pretty well. Thank you for asking. All right, we're gonna try your hand at trivia here, and I think this is a great trivia question. It turns out that the Guinness World Record for hosting the longest running TV magic show in the world is actually right here in Memphis, Tennessee, on one of the local TV stations. Can you tell us the name of the show?
28: Well, actually, I knew it before you even said a magic show, because I'd read it many years ago, but it's Magic Land with Dick Williams, and it was on Channel 5. But I actually knew it before you even said a magic show.
16: Wow. All right. Well, let's go to the tape here to see if you're correct.
29: Welcome to Magic Land, a land of fantasy, fun, magic, and cartoons, all in color. Now, here's your guide for today's swinging trip through Magic Land, Mr. Magic himself, Dick Williams.
16: I love the gong. Hey, congratulations, James. Wow, you're the winner.
28: Well, I love it. What if I get the book?
16: Yeah, I don't know what you're going to get, but we'll figure something. We'll pull something out of the prize closet for you. But oh, I find this is interesting. You know, he lived to be well into his 90s, and the lady who is his magician assistant was his wife.
28: Correct. So let me tell you a funny story. Many years ago, I want to say I was around like 10, I actually got on stage with him, and of all places, and I could be wrong, but I think I'm right, of all places he did a show was the old Greyhound bus station down on Union back in the day. And I got on stage, and he did some kind of magic. I said it was so, I'm 65, so it was a long time ago. But I think he had like a box that he was pulling like a handkerchief through it. It was
16: right.
28: Changing colors or whatever. And I was on the backside of it, and the backside of it was, like, open. I could see what he was doing. And somehow or another, I think if I remember right, he, like, stuffed a handkerchief, like, in a little side door, like a little trap door.
16: James, hang tight. You got to go. Sorry about that, my friend.

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3: News. I'm Therese Crowley. Supreme Court end of term decisions. The High Court strikes down President Trump's ban on birthright citizenship for foreign nationals. 5-4. President Trump posting Congress should do it through legislation. House Speaker Mike Johnson.
4: We'll see. I'm sure there's going to be lots of discussion about that. I will say I'm very disappointed in that outcome. I think it subjects the country to serious challenges going forward, and we'll have to deal with it as a Congress.
3: And the High Court upholds state bans on trans athletes in women and girls sports 6-3. New Jersey GOP Congressman Tom Kaine returns to the House after months of medical absence, revealing he was hospitalized with depression.
5: Like many people, I believed that I could simply push through, but I agreed to follow my doctor's recommendations. Again, not believing that it would result in a long-term stay.
3: With thanks for people's patience and prayers, America is listening to Fox News.
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19: 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For today, we'll have partly sunny skies with a high near 90. For tonight, skies will be partly cloudy with a low near 70. Tuesday, a heat advisory is in effect for the entire listening area with mostly sunny skies. It'll be hot with highs in the mid-90s. Tuesday night, skies will be mostly clear with lows in the mid-70s. Wednesday will be hot with highs in the upper 90s. And Thursday will be hot with a high near 100.
20: Yeah, I always enjoy the hot dog eating contest.
0: At Nathan's.
20: At Nathan's, yeah. That's probably one of my favorite and least favorite things.
0: It's, you know, I had to cover that many years when I was at Fox. They would send me out there to Coney Island, and this was Nathan's famous hot dog eating contest. And they have, I'm not kidding you, 10, 15,000 people that turn out for this thing. And it's literally like a macabre circus of, like, little midget people running around, the little people. And they've got the burlesque dancers.
20: They have everything.
0: They do. And one of the, there's a giant... the last time I was there covering it, there was a giant hot dog, a giant wiener, that had been elevated above the crowd, right? So they had...
20: What, do they worship this thing?
0: No. Because they have one of the burlesque dancers, and she's like, I don't know, an aerial artist, I guess. An aerialist is what they call them. Mm-hmm. And so she was wearing this little outfit, and she was dancing suggestively on the giant wiener.
20: Gosh.
0: In front of children.
20: Well.
0: At least everybody was wearing clothes, unlike Seattle.
20: That is a positive day.
0: Anyway, but there's a lot of stuff going on there. So all that to say, it's pretty fascinating to watch these guys, you know, chow down all these hot dogs.
20: Now, I was wondering if the champion, Joey Chestnut, was going to be competing, and he is. So I needed to make sure.
0: That's exciting.
20: I don't think he did. Okay, he did do it last year, and he, like, he keeps going higher and higher. Like, you would think that he's slowing down, but no, he's the best shape of his life right now to eat a hot dog.
0: By the way, we should tell people Josh Jones was scheduled for this segment, and we got a text. He's like getting an X-ray. We're like, are you okay? He's going to be fine. It sounds like a pinched nerve.
20: This is good news. We're happy Josh Jones is okay.
0: I thought he got mugged or something.
20: Yeah.
0: You know, he's in Washington, D.C., but anyway, thoughts and prayers for Josh Jones. But I am wondering, what are some things that you do? Are there 4th of July traditions that you and your family take part in? I know for us it's a pretty traditional thing. We do burgers and dogs and go to the fireworks display. Also, there are a lot of people that are traveling around the country and getting in touch with America. And there was a survey done of the top roadside attractions in America. And I'm intrigued by this because I love this kind of stuff. If I'm driving, and Dylan, you'll get this. If you're not like this now, you will be. But if you become a dad, you will be like driving down the road and you'll be like, all right, kids, we got to pull off and we got to go check this out. Whether it's like an alligator farm or something like that.
20: Okay.
0: So
20: you're preparing me now. I'm thankful.
0: Yeah, absolutely. So you've got to, that's just something you got to do. For us back in the day, when you would do a road trip, and of course, we didn't take the interstates too terribly much back in the day, but even before the interstates, I think it was a whole lot more fun because you were driving the back roads and there were all sorts of crazy things that you could see or run into. For example, in Amarillo, Texas, they have the world famous Cadillac Ranch, where they literally bury cars nose first in the dirt.
20: Oh.
0: And then visitors are able to take a tour. It's called the Cadillac Ranch. There's also a little place in South Dakota, Wall, South Dakota. It's the Wall Drugstore. And it was originally a tiny pharmacy, and now it's like this massive roadside emporium, and they offer free ice water.
20: I've been to this place.
0: Have you really?
20: Wall Drug. I got a T-shirt.
0: Get out.
20: Yeah. When we went to, I went with my in-laws, and we went throughout all the national parks and stuff, and we made a stop by Wall Drug.
0: Is that right?
20: So cool. We ate there. We bought a bunch of different random things. It is like the coolest place that you could stop by.
0: Did you try the free ice water?
20: I did try the free ice water.
0: Mm. Is it worth the price?
20: Pretty delicious.
0: All right, well, that's good. There's something called Carhenge, which is basically a full-scale replica of Stonehenge, but it's built entirely out of vintage automobiles. That sounds like a uniquely American thing.
20: Very much so, yeah.
0: Oh, I've been here. Harry Hurley told me about this. Lucy the Elephant. It's a giant six-story elephant. And it's, you know, in New Jersey, it's in Margate, New Jersey, on the Jersey Shore. And you go, and I don't know, can you walk inside? I don't know if you can still walk inside, but it's a big, giant pink elephant.
20: Wow.
0: Somewhere I've got a picture of me with Lucy the Elephant. Also, in this is in Cawker City, Kansas. I wonder if Dalton Glasscock knows where that is. Helen, I want you to text Dalton and ask if he has ever seen, I want you to text him, say, Todd Starnes, we're live on the air. We need to know if you've ever seen the world's largest ball of twine.
20: Which she's confirming. She's going to do that.
0: Apparently, it's like the only thing there. And it's in Cawker City, Kansas.
20: I'm stuck up on this elephant, Todd. I can't stop looking at it.
0: So you've pulled up the
20: 90-ton elephant-shaped building in Margate City.
0: It's giant.
20: 1881 is when it was built.
0: Mm.
20: That's crazy. This thing has windows. I think you can go inside this.
0: It's kind of like, I got to tell you, it's kind of cooler than the Statue of Liberty.
20: It's probably taller, too.
0: If you gave Lucy the elephant like a torch that she could hold with her, you know, trunk.
20: Yeah.
0: Hey, what's the point of going to New York?
20: I just saw a picture of the backside. I don't know why someone took a picture from behind, but there is a window.
0: In the butt?
20: Wait, it's more specific.
0: Oh, of the elephant?
20: Yeah, yes.
0: Oh, wow. Okay.
20: Right behind the tail.
0: So you can look out the backside.
20: Yeah.
0: All right. Route 66. Somebody said that Route 66, which they call the Mother Road, it's over 2,000 miles of highway that'll take you all the way to Chicago to Santa Monica. And if you haven't driven, that is a great summer road trip, is Route 66. Just, you got the neon signs, the old school vintage diners, and the motels. That's what it's all. Oh, by the way, the Cadillac Ranch is on Route 66. So anyway, I'm just curious, ladies and gentlemen, if you have any recommendations, are there some things that are unique to your communities, your neighborhood, been on vacation, and you've seen something that, you know, it's not exactly Dollywood, but, you know, it could be Silver Dollar City.
20: Dollywood, nothing beats Dollywood. Do we have an update on her gas station thing that she was trying to do?
0: Yeah, so Dolly Parton was opening up a gas, like a truck stop, and you know the image of the, you know, the lady on the flaps.
20: Yeah,
0: that's her.
20: Yeah,
0: it's called Dolly's Tennessee and Travel Stop, and it's in Cornersville, Tennessee. That's exit 22 off I-65, and it's like an upscale Buc-ee's with boobs.
20: I knew that it was supposed to rival Buc-ee's. Yeah. I didn't know. I was wondering about the bathrooms.
0: Yeah, Buc-ee's with boobs. It's got trucker amenities, but you see, here's the thing. It's, you know, Buc-ee's doesn't let the truck drivers in. You know, it's only for civilian. But this has like a dedicated trucker's lounge, showers, plenty of fueling islands, and it's also got food and dining, something called Cup of Ambition Coffee Shop.
20: Oh, that's good.
0: Oh, they partner with Community Coffee.
20: Oh, brilliant.
0: They got a 24/7 barbecue spot and curated southern dining. So there you go. Dolly's Tennessee and Travel Shop.
20: They also have live music stages. Wait, this is cool.
0: Yeah.
20: I would want to stop here just on I would go here for a vacation.
0: It's really nice. Is Dolly photoshopped in this? Wow, she's not wearing a lot.
20: It's an attraction.
0: You can also get, they got the dog park, a fully stocked general store, and trucker supplies.
20: Yeah, a dog park, too.
0: Oh, there you go.
20: I think we have to make a stop. It's not too far away.
0: Hey, I'm all over that. Oh, this restaurant looks great. And you're right, it's got a sound stage.

0: this is really exciting. Trucker Appreciation Day and some artists I've never heard of. Thomas Heath, ring a bell?
1: No.
0: No, same here. Allison Nichols?
1: No.
0: The Barrys?
1: Maybe.
0: Straw and Blue. I don't know what I don't know what that means. They're sort of light on details, but here we go. Trucker Appreciation. Enjoy free beverages and giveaways in the Trucker's Lounge.
1: That is so nice. This is like an exclusive trucker stop.
0: Oh, they have Dollyoki, which is her version of karaoke.
1: Yes. Dollyoki. Okay, now we do have to go, because that's like one of our team-building activities.
0: You know what? Ian told us he couldn't play golf, but he's like a, you know, he's like a rock star. He's
1: I know
0: like,
1: you hear him singing throughout the
0: You know he's going to be singing.
1: Yeah, he is.
0: He's going to be cutting
1: loose. There's
0: a
1: whole map, too, Todd. Do you know this? Have you seen the map?
0: No.
1: It's very detailed. It's like a... This is like Dollywood's map, but it's for her truck stop. Wow. It's very cool. Sectioned off like in the numbers, mm-hmm. so you know exactly where you are, like you are here.
0: All right. There you go. Dolly Parton, ladies and gentlemen. The Dolly Parton's Tennessee and Travel Stop off of I-65. So... I suspect the truckers are going to be lined up. There's going to be like a traffic jam waiting to get off the interstate there. All right, we've got to take a break here, ladies and gentlemen. Any Americana road stops that we need to make that you've been to, give us a call. 901-260-5926 is our telephone number. That's 901-260-5926. 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
2: 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Todd Starnes.
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10: Coming up in the next hour, we're going to get right back into the Supreme Court coverage. We've got Tony Perkins, president of the Family Research Council, joining us. Also, Laura McDonald from the Daughters of the American Revolution. She is part of an organization called Daughters Advocating for Restoration. There is a huge controversy unfolding right now within the Daughters of American Revolution. They're literally accepting men who identify as women into the DAR, and it is causing a lot of controversy, a lot of blowback, and we're going to be getting to all of that with Laura McDonald coming up in the next hour, so you're going to want to stick around for that. 901-260-5926 is our telephone number. That's 901-260-5926. So, want to play this audio. This is from Senator Raphael Warnock, who is a preacher, and he's saying that the transgender agenda is not an offense to the glory of God. 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
11: We Christian folk have been blind to our bigotry, to the ways in which we are inhospitable to those who have another way to the center. And then Jews and Muslims and Hindus and Sikhs and others had to stand up and say, we too know something about the glory of God. We talked about equal protection under the law while marginalizing members of the LGBTQ community. But then they found their voice and said, we too know something about the glory of God. It takes all of us to see the glory of God. So we have to push hard against bigotry and racism, and anti-Semitism, and transphobia, xenophobia in all of its forms, because it is violence not only against humanity but against divinity. It is an offense to the glory of God.
10: Well, there you have it. Senator Raphael Warnock, who is also a pastor, a Baptist pastor in the Atlanta area, and he's framing the whole LGBT movement as being an example of the glory of God. And I'm curious to hear your thoughts on that. Meanwhile, you've got the Portland Mennonite Church, and we played a little bit of this yesterday, but I want to play the whole thing so you can understand, hey, this is what's going on in some of these mainline churches. And the Mennonites are part of the mainline church. This happened in Portland. Let's take a listen to Cut 2.
12: This morning, we'll invite all of you who wish to come to receive a glitter blessing. And if some of you are like, oh my gosh, this is so queer, yup. This is a tradition that I learned from my queer Mennonite elders and early queer Mennonite theologians, John Linscheid and Ken White. This fairy dust or glitter

0: We're going to do something similar to how we do communion. We are going to do five stations, right? There's plenty of us here. We'll get through it fast enough, I hope. We're going to do three up here in the front, and we're going to do two in the old chapel in the back with pairs of two. We'll form lines exiting, similar to how we do communion, pew by pew going back. We have, as I said earlier, an option between the glitter pixie dust and the oil anointing. So choose that when you get up front, and you will receive your blessing. I think, are we doing a hymn during it, too? Is that the plan, Ari?
1: Him and her.
2: Well, they're all going to play.
0: Great. Perfect. Okay, we'll have accompaniment.
1: I have questions. I have lots of questions.
3: Good idea to go with the hymn. The oil anointing.
1: They were saying in twos and threes, so is that like a throuple? Are they doing the throuples is what I'm concerned about.
3: The throuple, yeah.
1: And so you get the gay fairy dust, the pixie dust, or you get, is it like baby oil? Is it kind of like P. Diddy, or what are they talking about here?
3: Did they believe that the gay fairy dust makes you gay, or is this because you're gay, so now you get the glitter?
1: I don't know, and that's what I'm wondering. It's like, does one bend over, and does the pixie dust bloweth out one's ass? I mean, how does that work?
3: Do you mean blessed assurance, Todd?
1: Pardon me, yes. I was using the King James Version.
3: Yes, of course.
1: I'm just trying to figure it out. I've never heard of this before, a queer fairy dust. This is a new one for me. But this is what's happening in a lot of churches. By the way, you Methodists out there, here's how bad it is. The Methodist Church, for generations, they've been hiring their preacher boys from Asbury Seminary, and which is a fine enough Methodist school. And now they've cut off relations because Asbury refuses to accept gay marriage. And they say that they're no longer going to be hiring preachers or preacherettes from Asbury. That's the Methodist people. So there you go, ladies and gentlemen. The Mennonites there in Portland, Oregon, blowing their fairy dust out the wazoo. All right, hang tight. Hour three coming up.
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5: 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And there they go! 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
6: 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Now, if you've ever found yourself repeating the same thing over and over for 75 years, you might be Smokey Bear.
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9: A call for Congress to act. I'm Lisa Brady, Fox News. President Trump says he would support a congressional

0: Congressional effort to eliminate birthright citizenship, now that a split U.S. Supreme Court rejected his executive order aimed at preventing children born in the U.S. from being citizens if their parents are in the country illegally or with temporary status.
1: In a social media post, President Trump says the court ruling is too bad for the country, but can be made up in Congress. Chief Justice John Roberts led a majority in ruling the 14th Amendment confers citizenship on any person born on U.S. soil. Justice Brett Kavanaugh agreed to strike down the executive order, but disagreed about the 14th Amendment ruling. Instead, federal law provides birthright citizenship, adding Congress could change that.
0: Fox's Jared Halpern at the White House. In other landmark rulings today, the justices are allowing state bans on transgender athletes and girls' sports programs, ruling those bans don't violate the Constitution or the Title IX discrimination law. President Trump calling that a big win. He's also praising a ruling that loosens campaign finance rules. The 6-3 decision says free speech rights are violated with limits on money spent when a political party coordinates with a candidate.
2: The case was filed after the Republican Party and then Ohio Senator J.D. Vance argued campaign finance rules were limiting their ability to coordinate. Justice Brett Kavanaugh wrote for the majority that campaign finance restrictions must be narrowly tailored to prevent quid pro quo corruption, but that these political party coordination caps go too far, that there are other tools like earmarks and disclosure requirements that do a better job of making sure donors don't try to circumvent campaign finance limits.
0: Fox's Jessica Rosenthal. The court's three liberal justices warning of untold harm by enabling parties to funnel large contributions to individual candidates. Already looking ahead to their next term, the justices agree to consider whether bans on assault-style weapons violate the Second Amendment. 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
0: Just getting word of more casualties in last week's double earthquakes in Venezuela. A top lawmaker reportedly now confirming more than 1,900 deaths, thousands more injured, missing, and homeless. The U.S. is among the countries helping with relief and rescue efforts with search teams and U.S. service members on the ground. Michigan stops a prediction market platform from operating in the state, at least for now.
7: Michigan Attorney General Dana Nessel has gotten a state judge to issue a temporary injunction that prevents Kalshi, a betting site, from doing business with state residents. She argues Kalshi was violating the state's lawful Sports Betting Act, which regulates mobile wagering. Nessel said the state law exists to shield Michigan residents from unlicensed predatory operators. An official with Kalshi said it will comply with the order, but pointed out the company follows federal trading laws, not in-state gaming statutes. The injunction will stand as the case moves through the courts. Gernal Scott, Fox News.
0: One of basketball's all-time greats is apparently ready to make another move.
8: For the third time in his Hall of Fame career, LeBron James is going to move on to another team. ESPN reported Tuesday the 41-year-old four-time NBA champion, all-time leading scorer, and 22-time All-Star has informed the Los Angeles Lakers that after eight seasons, he's moving on, and that he'll play a 24th season in the NBA in 2026-27. James, who has played more games, more playoff games, more minutes, and who in a Lakers uniform broke the all-time scoring record in 2023, long held by Lakers legend Kareem Abdul-Jabbar, will take his talents elsewhere as a free agent. Played his first 11 seasons in Cleveland with the Cavaliers, then 4 years with the Miami Heat, and eight with the Lakers.
0: Fox's Jared Max. The free agent period opens later today. Stocks are rising. The Dow still in record territory, up 154. The S&P's up 53. The NASDAQ up 347. I'm Lisa Brady, Fox News.
4: Here's your latest weather forecast from the talk of the town, 97.7 FM and 1570 AM. For today, we'll have partly sunny skies with a high near 90. For tonight, skies will be partly cloudy with a low near 70. Tuesday, a heat advisory is in effect for the entire listening area with mostly sunny skies. It'll be hot with highs in the mid-90s. Tuesday night, skies will be mostly clear with lows in the mid-70s. Wednesday will be hot with highs in the upper 90s. And Thursday will be hot with a high near 100.
9: Hi, I'm Gary LaVox from Rascal Flatts. You know, music has always been a huge part of my life. It's something that I started pursuing as a kid and never gave up on. It took a lot of hard work and dedication, but it paid off. Music has allowed me to travel around the world and to meet a lot of interesting people. So don't let anybody tell you that your dreams aren't possible, because they are. This message is brought to you by the U.S. Air Force.
10: Common sense conservative commentary from Todd Starnes.
11: Shatters, that's right. I love this American ride.
12: And hello, everybody. Welcome to hour three of the big show. Great to have you with us today. A lot going on this hour of the program. Our telephone number, by the way, 901-260-5926. Again, that number, 901-260-5926. Well, a disturbing story involving the Daughters of the American Revolution, which is really a storied organization, been around for many, many generations, and they are in the throes of a controversy surrounding men who identify as women. And you would think of all the places that this would not be an issue. Well, it's an issue. As a matter of fact, a number of ladies within the group have formed another organization called Daughters Advocating for Restoration. Well, to help us understand what exactly is going on and how we can save the Daughters of the American Revolution, I want to bring in Laura McDonald with Daughters Advocating for Restoration. Laura, good to have you on the show today.
13: Thank you, Mr. Starnes. Thank you for having me. And first, let me say, I'm not a DAR spokesperson. I'm just a member of the DAR expressing my First Amendment rights. I just want to get that set up front.
12: Well, no, and I don't believe we made that assertion. So,
13: No, sir. But there's a lot of contention right now amongst members on things like that. So I'm saying that just for myself.
12: Right. Well, all right. Well, let's continue then. And I think you've made that perfectly clear. So what's going on here in the Daughters of the American Revolution? Take us back to the genesis of the controversy.
13: Well, first let me tell you about the DAR. Most people know it's a lineage society founded for women by women in 1890, and it was the result of the Sons of the American Revolution. They had recently formed, and they would not allow women to join. So the Daughters were formed. And our bylaws were written in 1890, and the criteria to be a member is you must be a daughter with lineal descent of a patriot. There's two biological criteria to be a member of the DAR.
12: Go ahead.
13: Well, in late 2023, we found out that the DAR was quietly admitting men who had amended birth certificates, knowingly admitting men. You know, there's a difference between somebody getting in dishonestly, but when we found out that it was a policy decision to knowingly admit men with amended birth certificates, we took steps to try to shore up our bylaws to keep that from happening. And it's been a tremendous struggle. So since 2023, we've tried our best to have our voice heard and a vote on this. So we requested a special meeting to happen on October the 11th, 2026 of this year. That's not what happened on Friday. So instead of calling our special meeting according to our bylaws, they added the resolution that we wanted to vote on as an agenda item to the regular meeting at Continental Congress. So there's a lot of procedural things that happened there that we feel like we still need that special meeting on October the 11th to vote on this issue. And we can go into detail about that. There's a lot of...
12: In a moment, we will get to that. But I do have questions to ask. First of all, I'm wondering... on the issue of transgenderism, I'm curious, has the leadership given any explanation at all why men should be allowed to join the DAR.
13: Well, what they tell us is that trans women are women. They tell us that trans women live and identify as women. They tell us that trans women are not men. That's part of the problem, is that initially we thought maybe they were taking defensive steps, thinking this was something we had to do for our tax status or something of that nature, which is, we can get into that too. That's one of the reasons that they told members we have to do this. But we were able to uncover an internal document circulated among state-level officers and national officers that made the claim that trans women are not men. So the what they tell us is there are no men in the DAR. They tell us that these men are women, because they believe trans women are women. So the justification is, in their minds, if a man presents an amended birth certificate that says female, who are we to question that document, is what they say.
12: I'm wondering about the reaction from leadership, because clearly people like yourself are speaking out, and there are many, many others who feel the same way you do. And Molly Hemingway says that members in Texas have reached out to her, and it's her understanding that women who oppose transgenders in the DAR are being threatened, they're being chastised. Have you found that to be the case as well?
13: Yes, sir. I'm in Texas as well, and I want to be very careful not to get too much into that, because it has been incredibly adversarial. And the long and short of it is that we have procedures in our bylaws that allow us to have a voice, whether it's through proposing amendments to our bylaws or requesting special meetings. And throughout the last 3 years of trying to go about that process, members have been admonished, intimidated into silence, told us that we're violating policy by doing that. So if we were to get into all the details of that, it would be very disturbing. I'm not ready to get into that, but there is a lot of merit to what Ms. Hemingway is saying.
12: Well, I'm curious. I mean, we're having this conversation, and I think people deserve to know the level of threat and hostility that's being directed at you ladies. I just think this is reprehensible.
13: I do too. So I would say that.
12: Give me one example.
13: Go ahead.
12: Just give me one example of how they're threatening you.
13: Well, members are told that we can't talk about this issue. They spin it in a way that they say it's a political issue and the DAR is not political. Political, but telling members that trans women are women is political. Telling members of a women's lineage society founded in 1890 that a man is a woman is a political statement. But what happens is when members want to bring this up in their local chapters to talk about it, they are told that they cannot bring it up. If they have aspirations to move up to state or national office or positions, you can forget that won't happen. Members have been removed from DAR social media pages for having this belief that women are women and that the DAR should be one for women only.
12: It's just shocking to see and to hear that this is happening in the DAR. Now, there's some good news here, because I know you guys are pushing back, you're fighting back. Is there going to be an opportunity for the entire membership to vote on whether or not there should be transgender people in the DAR?
13: I believe there will, and I want to be clear with your audience what did and didn't happen on Friday. So our governing documents, our bylaws, I believe there's been two violations of those. One is that state and national officers have knowingly admitted men. That goes against our bylaws. And they have not called the special meeting that we have asked for. So our bylaws say that at the request of 30 chapters in 10 states, the president general shall call a special meeting. She has not called that special meeting. Okay. So it should be understood that a special meeting is separate than the regularly scheduled meeting, and that all members must be notified. So we are going to push forward with that special meeting because we want to focus solely on this issue. We believe that a lot of members were preoccupied with Congress activities and weren't really sure what the vote was about on Friday, among other things that we could get into about what happened during that meeting and the voting process.
12: Well, look, yeah, I wish we had time to do all of that here. I think, though, that for our audience, you know, it's important to understand, and I know that you guys may be hesitant about explaining some of the actual things that have been happening, but if you've got the DAR leadership and they're threatening ladies, they're trying to silence you guys, I think people need to know specifically you know, what they are up to, so the general public can be aware and can offer some sort of assistance here, because this is just really reprehensible. And this is the way they operate. You know, they want to bully people into silence. And when they do that, they ultimately win the fight. So I hope that you guys keep speaking out. And I certainly hope that that you guys are able to vote on this, because I suspect, and I'll give you the last word here, Laura, I suspect that a majority of the DAR would be opposed to having men in the membership.
13: Yes, sir. I absolutely agree with that. Despite what happened on Friday with the vote, since then, since members are actually now hearing about this, it's getting so much media attention. Our social media accounts and our fundraisers have exploded like crazy. Members are there's about 190,000 members of DAR, and I would say probably 80% of them, maybe even 90%, didn't even know about this, and now they're finding out about it because of what happened on Friday. So we believe when we get our vote in October that we will be able to adopt that resolution. But even if we don't, Mr. Starnes, our bylaws do not allow men. We cannot. We are in violation of our congressional charter if we knowingly admit men into the DAR.
12: All right, we're going to leave it there. Laura McDonald with Daughters Advocating for Restoration. They've got a website. I want you to go check it out. 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And you'll be able to find all the information about what's been happening at the Daughters of the American Revolution. All right, Laura, keep us updated, and best of luck to you as you guys fight the good fight.
13: Thank you so much. Appreciate you.
12: All right. Well, there you have it, everybody. Laura McDonald, Daughters Advocating for Restoration. Hard to believe, but they're coming after everybody. Let me just say something about this, because I see a lot of this in the culture. You can't hem and haw, ladies and gentlemen. You got to get right to the point, because they want to bully you into silence. You cannot let them you just can't let them do it, right? So you get out there and you say exactly what the threats are. You say, here's what they're trying to say. They threatened to kidnap my dog. Okay, well, we need to know that. I don't know if they did that, but I wouldn't put it past them. All I'm telling you is you've got to push back, and you've got to push back hard. These are very mean-spirited people. And also, understand this. It is a small group. These are radicals we're talking about, but they're counting on you being submissive to them, and you cannot do it with these alphabet activist terrorists, and that's what they are, alphabet activist terrorists. They want to silence you, and they want to destroy everything that is good and decent about America. All right, we got to take a break here. 901-260-5926. That's 901-260-5926. 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
12: Hi, this is Todd Starnes, and you know what's sad? How many people spend the entire summer trying to hide, wearing black in 95-degree weather, avoiding the pool, dodging pictures, trying to suck it in everywhere they go? And listen, that's not vanity. That's just not feeling comfortable in your own body anymore. Look, I've been there myself, and that's one reason Calitrin made such a difference for me, because it wasn't some extreme plan that I couldn't stick to. It was simple, taken at night, and it finally helped my body start working with me instead of against me, and I've lost a lot of weight.
14: That's why so many people stay on Calitrin, Todd. 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I've lost over 40 pounds myself with Calitrin, and honestly, summer feels completely different when you can actually feel good again.
12: Don't spend another summer hiding. 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
12: This story out of Memphis, Tennessee. A Memphis man, Courtney Richardson, age 36, has been arrested and charged after attempting to run over a federal agent. Well, this is an interesting story. This all happened in December. He was arrested. He was found guilty, now sentenced to 34 months in prison for trying to hit a federal agent with his vehicle. This is all part of the Memphis Safe Task Force. You know, President Trump sending the National Guard and a lot of other folks to Memphis, Tennessee. I say good for him. I'm shocked it's only 3 years, but you know what? The great news here is the feds are bypassing our George Soros district attorney, a guy by the name of Steve Mulroy, and instead they're filing federal charges against these people, and they're getting jail time. So maybe this guy will be able to spend the next 3 years understanding what happened and what he did wrong. Unbelievable that these people are doing this. But there you go. 901-260-5926. That's 901-260-5926. President Trump just sharing this on Truth Social. I would like to congratulate President Xi and the great country of China on their massive birthright citizenship win. And it's true. It's true. Ugly, ugly, ugly, ladies and gentlemen. Oh, by the way, there was a guy who, here we go, Keene is his name, Congressman Tom Keene out of New Jersey. And he's been out of work for nearly 4 months. And Dylan, everybody was trying to figure out what the heck was wrong with this guy. Was it cancer? Did he have something? I mean, what was going on? Well, he came back to work today. The guy has missed. He has a 100% absence rate. 100%. He missed 140 roll call votes. The guy is my age, Dylan. And I just want to say something. I had a massive heart procedure. I was back in the saddle, a couple of days later?
0: This is true.
12: Yeah. Mm-hmm. Okay. But again, I don't judge any. I mean, I'm really not judging. I'm just, for the sake of this conversation, it turns out that his medical condition, that it took him 4 months to recover, he was depressed.
0: Oh.
12: That's a diagnosis of depression.
0: 4 months.
12: 4 months.
0: Wow.
12: He said the illness, yeah, I'm just reading his words here, the illness took him months to heal from and left him under doctor's care during a prolonged stay in the hospital for depression. Quote, I'm grateful that I accepted help because today I stand before you stronger, healthier, and excited to return to the work that I love. He was giving a speech on the House floor. The speech, I'm reading from the Fox News coverage here, the speech came after Keene, age 57, returned to Washington this week after being absent since nearly March, early March. A spokesperson for the New Jersey Republican said earlier this month that he would return for the June 30 session. During his recovery, he missed 140 roll call votes, amounting to a 100% absence rate. That's according to the website GovTrack. Throughout his absence, Keene's office suggested he would return to work shortly, but pushed back on the timeline on several occasions. Keene said the reason was that he didn't understand how long it would take for him to fully recover. Quote, when I said I hoped to return in a matter of weeks, those were the best estimates that the doctors could provide. But as the over 48 million of my fellow Americans being treated for this illness have come to discover, there is no timeline for healing. The two-term lawmaker kept the nature of his condition private while recovering, but promised transparency upon his return. His silence appeared to extend to House leadership, who said they were in the dark about Keene's ailment when questioned by reporters on several occasions. All right, so the guy's back to work. I didn't realize it took that long, and I don't know much about depression. I mean, but I hear it's pretty bad. But anyway, the guy's back, and I guess that's good news. I guess he got the treatment he needed, and he's back in the saddle. So there you go. I probably could have taken a few more days off, Dylan.
0: Probably, yeah.
12: Not 4 months, but, you know, I probably could have. Probably needed to, actually.
0: You probably could have justified 4 months more than that guy.
12: Yeah. I mean, it's depression, you know? I mean, it's like a thing, and, you know, people suffer from it. I don't know. Crazy. But anyway, the good news is the guy got himself help, and he got treated, and he's back to work after being AWOL for 140 votes. 901-260-5926 is our telephone number. That's 901-260-5926, and glad he's on the road to recovery. So there you go. We'll be right back.

0: Many college grads are anti-capitalist activists. So if you're a business owner, how do you find new employees who won't destroy your business? Hi, this is Todd Starnes, and that's where Red Balloon comes in.
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3: News. I'm John Saucier. The Supreme Court rejecting President Trump's executive order that was aimed at ending birthright citizenship for children born to non-citizens in the U.S. House Democratic Caucus Chair Pete Aguilar celebrating this decision.
4: Republicans are not serious about this issue. It's always been about politics, and we'll see how the president, you know, responds to this, but I'm sure he'll, you know, there'll be a couple hundred words that he'll put out, this was the right decision. The crazy part is that it wasn't a unanimous decision.
3: Republicans have argued birthright citizenship encourages non-citizens to travel to the U.S. and give birth in order to secure citizenship for their children. Aid groups warning Venezuela's healthcare systems at a breaking point after these two powerful earthquakes hit. Damaged hospitals are overwhelmed. Conditions in the disaster zone are getting worse. The government death toll is now up over 1,900, with even more bodies being found. America's listening to Fox News.
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17: Here's your latest weather forecast from the Talk of the Town, 97.7 FM and 1570 AM. For today, we'll have partly sunny skies with a high near 90. For tonight, skies will be partly cloudy with a low near 70. Tuesday, a heat advisory is in effect for the entire listening area with mostly sunny skies. It'll be hot with highs in the mid-90s. Tuesday night, skies will be mostly clear with lows in the mid-70s. Wednesday will be hot with highs in the upper 90s. And Thursday will be hot with a high near 100. 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
0: My brand new book called The Golden Age, How Trump Saved America, House Speaker Mike Johnson, Senator Marsha Blackburn, Congressman Jim Jordan, among many folks who have endorsed the new book. It'll be in stores on August the 11th, but I would love for you to go ahead and pre-order a copy right now. Well, President Trump absolutely exuberant today over the Supreme Court ruling involving transgender athletes. The president writing, big win, the United States Supreme Court just ruled against men playing in women's sports. Wow, that takes that ridiculous situation off the table. The New York Times framing the story this way, a heartbreaking ruling leaves trans advocates crestfallen. Well, I want to bring into the conversation our good friend, President of the Family Research Council, Tony Perkins. Tony, good to have you with us today.
12: Thank you, Todd. Great to be with you.
0: All right, Tony, your take on this is certainly great news for a lot of young athletes, female athletes across the nation right now.
12: It is. Number one, this is a victory for female athletes that going all the way back to the Nixon administration, where we wanted to protect the right of women to participate in sports and have their own sports so that they could excel, do well, go on to college. Of course, that upended by Obama and later by Biden. But Todd, here's something I've got to realize. The court, while they came down on the right side of this, this was a mess of their own making. I mean, if you go back to Obergefell and the redefinition of marriage, there were many of us warning that the redefinition of marriage and sex in marriage was going to lead to fallout in society in a much broader way. Women's sports, clearly one of them. But if gender matters on the playing field, it matters in the home as well for raising kids.
0: Well, I mean, it's an interesting point you raise. And I know the fight goes on. Yesterday we had Sarah Parshall Perry on from Defending Education. These cases involving the all women's colleges where they're accepting men who identify as women, but they won't accept women who identify as men. I think there's still a lot of chaos and confusion right now in the culture when it comes to this issue.
12: Well, you can't figure it out. I mean, when you depart from truth and common sense, you're not going to come to a solution until you backtrack. And what the court did today, at least in this area of sports, is it recognized, look, we can't fool people much longer. When it comes to competing on the field of sports, there's a difference between men and women. Well, the same is true in many other aspects as well. When it comes to raising kids, it's a difference between a male and a female, a mom and a dad. Both are important in the lives of children.
0: Tony, I'm wondering, does this resolve this particular issue? The president seemed to say in his Truth Social post, came away with the understanding of, okay, this is settled, let's move on.
12: Well, I think you now have 27 states that have said, look, it's only women in women's sports. But you also have about the same number of states that have also said that government money will not be used to transgender children. In fact, making it illegal to take minors and do irreversible surgeries and hormone treatments. So the country's divided on this. How is it going to work out? How is this going to play out in, collegiate sports and elsewhere? I think that's yet to be decided. I do think the Trump administration will move forward when it comes to federal funding. They'll certainly use that to reach into these blue states that lack common sense and are still playing a charade when it comes to gender.
0: Tony Perkins from the Family Research Council joining us today on our Patriot Mobile Newsmaker line. Tony, a couple of weeks ago we had you on the show. You said the colors and the rainbow flag were fading just a bit. And then over the weekend, all sorts of debauchery. I mean, it's just some of the images coming out from people wandering around without any clothes on, buck naked in places like Seattle in front of children. And I understand that maybe the colors are fading, but the debauchery seems to be off the charts and getting worse.
12: Well, hell opened its doors for a day, and a lot came out. You know, a lot of people have made issues about, well, this was in front of children. Who in the world took their children that had a half a brain to one of these parades? I mean, look, I feel for the children, but I feel because they have idiots for parents that would take them to an event like this, knowing the debauchery and the immoral behavior that this community is involved in.
0: And the police turning a blind eye. It's just overwhelming to me that children were exposed to that. And I think you're absolutely right to call out the parents here. What were mom and dad thinking, for goodness sakes?
12: Right. I mean, these people act like they're shocked that they saw debauchery at a debauchery festival.
0: Yeah.
12: I mean, what do you expect? I mean, you go to the, I mean, this is what this is all about. And but I do say, I still would say that their colors are fading because the American people are waking up. I think today's Supreme Court decision on women's sports, look, I know that not everyone is connecting the dots yet, but this goes right back to the redefinition of marriage, the redefinition of human sexuality. And I think people are waking up that there are practical implications for this, whether it's on the field of sports or whether it's in the classroom when our kids are being indoctrinated, or the public restroom when you can't go in private without having to share a restroom with someone of the other sex. So I think the American people are waking up to this. Now, whether or not we do a about face and go back and retrace our steps where we it was really the court that imposed this on the nation, but whether or not we demand the changes, that's yet to be seen.
0: You know, Tony, as much as I think the LGBT movement, they've conquered many American classrooms, it seems as though the emphasis is moving more so into churches, and you've got these radical groups that have declared war on a number of churches and congregations trying to silence these churches, but in many cases, they've completely surrendered. Now, we just played some audio from the Portland Mennonite Church where they were sprinkling gay fairy dust on parishioners during a communion service. What is the message here to the body of Christ as the LGBT movement looks like they're taking that war directly to the pews of our churches?
12: Well, Todd, I would say it's very easy to fill an empty space. And that's what they're doing. They're filling a spiritually empty space. These are nothing more than glorified country clubs. What we need is a return to biblical truth. But those churches that are standing on biblical truth and aligned with biblical truth have not moved one inch because the Word of God has not changed. And so there have been those that have stood firm on biblical truth. They've suffered the consequences. Some of them had their tax exemption challenged. Others have been protested. Some have had their services interrupted. But this is the defining issue. Will we believe and stand on the Word of God, or will we go the direction of the winds of the culture? And there are many churches out there that have chosen the latter, unfortunately. But they're churches in name only. They are not spiritual bodies that are following the Lord Jesus Christ.
0: Before we let you go, Tony, we have to end on a very positive note. And, of course, there's a great Supreme Court ruling today. But there was something that happened last week in Texas. We talked about it on the radio show last Friday. The excitement around bringing the Bible back to Texas public schools.
12: Yeah.
0: And I think this is a great example of something you've talked about for many, many years, of people of faith taking a stand in the public marketplace. And when that happens, good things happen.
12: Absolutely. And you cannot really understand our culture without having biblical literacy. Back when I was in office 25 years ago, we were able to get the Bible into schools voluntarily in Louisiana. And I applaud those schools and those school districts that are moving the Bible back in. You cannot understand America's foundation and what it means to be an American without having a working knowledge of the Bible.
0: Well said. All right, Tony Perkins, always good to see you, and thanks for the great work from Family Research Council. You guys are fighting the good fight.
12: Thank you, Todd. Always great to be with you. Have a great day.
0: All right. Happy 4th. Tony Perkins, everybody, Family Research Council, joining us on our Patriot Mobile Newsmaker line. All right, we've got to take a quick break here. 901-260-5926 is our telephone number. That's 901-260-5926. May I tell you about my good friend Mike Lindell over at MyPillow. 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
10: Michael, what's wrong?
11: Everything's wrong. The stress of my modern office has caused me to go into a depression.
10: Depression? Isn't that just a fancy word for feeling bummed out?
11: Dwight, you ignorant slut!
12: Oh my, no, you can't say that on it. You can't say that, my goodness. Was that from The Office?
13: It's only the best TV show of all time.
12: I see. So you're a big fan.
13: I grew up watching The Office, and I watch it every time I eat food.
12: Do you really?
13: I still do.
12: You know, I do that with King of Queens and Everybody Loves Raymond.
13: Yes, those are good ones, too.
12: And The Andy Griffith Show.
13: Yeah, yeah. Yeah, The Office and Parks and Rec are two of my comfort eating food shows.
12: The scary thing is how realistic those shows are.
13: They're becoming very realistic.
12: It's true. All right, welcome back to the Todd Starnes Radio Show, 901-260-5926. Let's go to Ron in Salem, Oregon. KYKN, our great affiliate out there. Hi, Ron, what's on your mind?
14: Oh, my goodness. By golly, I'm telling you. I know Mennonites out in Polk County, Oregon. I'm in the Republican Party, as you know, and met you almost 4 years ago. But to hear the Mennonite church allowing that to happen, this is idolatry. This is idolatry. This is basically, you know, mocking our faith. Where are the pastors? We need some more Martin Morellos and Mr. Wilkerson to come on out and rebuke this garbage. We need to stand up and stand for our values. You can't go through and mock the Lord's work. That's why he sent his disciples out there for Caesarea Philippi. And, you know, they were doing this demonic stuff like nature. I hate to say it, but silence is our doom. I do not want to walk into what my first saw seen 80 years ago when he was a Tuskegee Airman, went from Eastern France all the way, the mutilation of children and everything else, and condoning it. Nobody's in the churches standing up. Nobody's in the community standing up. And just think it's a country norm? It's unacceptable. It is rude. It's dishonorable. It's like dishonoring those that follow by faith in the country. Mennonites are just like Amish in many cases. I did some side work for them, you know. You know this old Puerto Rican redneck, some buck, is always trying to do what's right. And but at the same time, we need to hold our ground. We need to bring up the light.
12: I'm not all that familiar with the Mennonites. I kind of thought they were sort of like the Amish folk. But I would feel bad if, say, a Mennonite family, maybe they were on vacation in Portland and they were going to the local Mennonite church, you know, in the Baptist faith tradition. If we're, you know, down at Orange Beach or somewhere, we're going to try to find a Baptist church to go to on Sunday. So you're a Mennonite and you're from like in the middle of nowhere, Pennsylvania. Do they do the buggies or do they drive vehicles? I don't know. I'm genuinely asking. I don't know.
14: Vehicles and some of them like for their ceremonies, I've seen them ride buggies.
12: Okay, well, let's just say, for the sake of the visual here, so they're on a vacation, and they got their little horse and buggy, and they got the little kids, and they show up at the First Mennonite Church of Portland, Oregon, and they walk in there, and they turn around, and they realize that the minister has the full Amish Mennonite beard, and it's a woman, a lesbian, and the next thing you know, she's bending over during communion, and I don't know, pixie dust blows out of her arse. I mean, if I'm a regular Mennonite, I'm hopping in that buggy and I'm going right back to Pennsylvania.
14: I'm telling you right now, man. I'm a good Christian. I started out Baptist and everything else, and you know, I call myself a Mosaic American redneck Jew. But nevertheless,
12: that's a lot.
14: To stand up.
12: That's a lot to put on the business card, there, Ron.
14: I know. 48 years ago, I was in a foster home 1 month and wow. 1 week and 2 days, but it was the people like them that helped me become the man I am. To go through and just sit silent, it's like walking down Auschwitz. By the time Bonhoeffer decided to do something, it was too late.
12: I don't know why. Yeah, I don't know why people are silent. Maybe they're afraid. Maybe they're cowards. I don't know. But it seems to me that the people responsible for the big lesbian bearded women, you know, blowing pixie dust out their behinds, they're at the Mennonite church or the people of the Mennonite pews. You can't be tolerating that kind of stuff. So anyway, Ron, thank you for the call. And wait, were they blowing it out the wazoo? I want to make sure I get this accurate. Do we know how they were administering the pixie dust?
13: I'd like to think not, but maybe they were just holding the hand up and sprinkling.
12: Oh, is that it?
13: Right. I don't know.
12: Remember the pixie sticks? Did you have those as a kid?
13: I remember those, yeah. Not too bad.
12: I went to a church. Went to a very conservative church, and I think they said that it would turn you gay or something. So the kids went to a church. Went to a very conservative church, and I think they said that it would turn you gay or something. So the kids couldn't eat the pixie dust. Or that was the Teletubby.

0: bomb, on track to lose at least $100 million. It turns out the movie features a woke Supergirl. And one of the descriptions, oh, this was in Breitbart, they describe Supergirl as looking like a 14-year-old boy with long hair.
1: Yikes. That's never a good sign.
0: They said there's no sex appeal, and you were rooting for the villains.
1: Oh, no.
0: That's never good.
1: The kryptonite wins. You're like, yes, thank you. I appreciate that.
0: Can somebody bring Lex Luthor back, please? Just, it's terrible. Just, well, this is unfortunate. We tried to warn them, but when you've got the star of the film coming out there and bashing comic book fans, that's usually a bad move. So anyway, this, and by the way, this is the only, well, the second Supergirl film they've done. So this is certainly not good news. Where was, I was trying to scroll through the Breitbart piece here. Breitbart did a review on it, and it was just, it was not good. It was just not good.
1: Well, people had high hopes for it because the Superman movie with David Cornsweet was a really good movie itself. And so she was at the end of it kind of teasing that movie, and you know, sucks that it wasn't good.
0: I guess it was okay.
1: I liked it better than Man of Steel, actually.
0: The New York Times says they're blaming misogyny. So it's basically all of you men have a problem with women. So no, I don't think they want to go watch a 14-year-old boy with long hair and boobies. I think that could be the reason why. All right. Wow. Tomorrow, ladies and gentlemen, we're back live again. In the meantime, head over to ToddStearns.com. Go check out our website. Get out there and be good and stay cool, America. Hi, this is Todd Starnes. And you know what's sad? How many people spend the entire summer trying to hide, wearing black in 95-degree weather, avoiding the pool, dodging pictures, trying to suck it in everywhere they go? And listen, that's not vanity. That's just not feeling comfortable in your own body anymore. Look, I've been there myself, and that's one reason Calitrin made such a difference for me, because it wasn't some extreme plan that I couldn't stick to. It was simple, taken at night, and it finally helped my body start working with me instead of against me, and I've lost a lot of weight.
2: That's why so many people stay on Calitrin, Todd. 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I've lost over 40 pounds myself with Calitrin, and honestly, summer feels completely different when you can actually feel good again.
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8: A big day at the U.S. Supreme Court. Lisa Brady, Fox News, as the justices wrap up the current term with several landmark decisions.
9: The Supreme Court, in a 5-4 decision, struck down President Trump's order ending birthright citizenship, finding the 14th Amendment grants citizenship to those born here, regardless of the legal status or current living situation of their parent. The justices upheld two state laws that prevent transgender athletes from participating in women's sports, finding neither state rules violated the Equal Protection Clause and that Title IX allows schools to separate teams by sex. The majority opinion found it's clear the reference was to biological sex. In a 6-3 decision, the justices loosened campaign finance rules, finding that limits on how much a political party spends to coordinate

0: We are back. It's Tom Shalhoub for Guy Benson on The Guy Benson Show. In the first segment, I was giving you my thesis that the current leftist movement in the country today, that we're essentially going socialism and going in a big way, has to do with Barack Obama, his movement, his fundamentally changing the country. This was part of his design all along. Are you trying to tell me he was some kind of secret agent? I mean, it's kind of. How? He played a centrist, but he was a leftist. I mean, it's not a conspiracy theory. It's just, that's called politics. He did lie to us. He lied to America. And he did that because he and his friends from his days as a community activist said, you got to keep a low profile. If you want to usher a leftist revolution in, you don't take over. You don't burn flags. You don't, loot and burn. And, you know, it's not like the French Revolution. You take it easy. So I put in a couple of more prompts. Well, I said, I'm going to finish up this monologue by asking my AI program here. I said, has Barack Obama ever said anything about the Democratic Socialists of America? According to this Google AI, no, he never did. Barack Obama has never explicitly named the Democratic Socialists of America. Can you believe that? Everybody's talking about this. It's the subject that everyone has to deal with. This is what James Carville is complaining about. Oh, the old Democratic Party's gone. Why isn't Obama taking a stand on this? Maybe because he likes it. Barack Obama's repeatedly cautioned against the socialist label because why? Because it's bad? No, because it carries historical baggage that harms Democrats' electability. Defund the police? He doesn't like that word. He doesn't like that phrase. Does it mean he doesn't want to change the way police operate in this country? No. He just knows it doesn't play. That don't play, Obama. He's smart. A couple of other groups I didn't mention initially. The IAF, the Industrial Areas Foundation. Obama was involved with them in the early 80s. Another big organization, the Midwest Academy. That was the Saul Alinsky Academy. This is, again, I was using AI in my monologue. Give me the organizations Obama was involved with that interact with the Democratic Socialists today. Every single group he worked with when he was a community organizer is now at the forefront of the Democrat Socialist Revolution. And you're telling me that wasn't part of the plan all along? Of course it was. And then they called me a right-wing nut when I said Barack Obama is ushering in leftism. This is Tom Shalhoub in for Guy Benson on The Guy Benson Show.
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4: Fox News, I'm Tom Graham. The Supreme Court rejecting President Trump's executive order aimed at ending birthright citizenship for all children born on U.S. soil. Republicans in Congress could take up an effort to end birthright citizenship. House Speaker Mike Johnson.
5: We'll see. I'm sure there's going to be lots of discussion about that. I will say I'm very disappointed in that outcome. I think it subjects the country to serious challenges going forward, and we'll have to deal with it as a Congress.
4: The High Court majority ruled the 14th Amendment confers citizenship on any person born on U.S. soil. A member of Congress who's been absent from Capitol Hill for nearly 4 months is back at work with an explanation. Fox's Chris Foster.
6: New Jersey House Republican Tom Keene Jr. says he was diagnosed and hospitalized with depression, not just feeling sad.
7: It is physical. It is emotional.
6: He says he hadn't expected to be gone so long.
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8: Fox Business.
9: 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That stands for the National Federation of State High School Associations. 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
1: Here's your latest weather forecast from the Talk of the Town, 97.7 FM and 1570 AM. For today, we'll have partly sunny skies with a high near 90. For tonight, skies will be partly cloudy with a low near 70. Tuesday, a heat advisory is in effect for the entire listening area with mostly sunny skies. It'll be hot with highs in the mid-90s. Tuesday night, skies will be mostly clear with lows in the mid-70s. Wednesday will be hot with highs in the upper 90s. And Thursday will be hot with a high near 100.

0: It's Tom Shalhoub filling in for Guy Benson on The Guy Benson Show. Such a great show so far. In our next segment, when we come back after the commercial break, we are going to talk about data centers. I'm curious about this because I don't have any opinion yet on it. I feel like I want to come down hard on one side or the other, but I really don't. This is one issue I don't know about because I'm inclined to not like these data centers. I'm kind of suspicious of big tech. I don't like these big buildings with no windows, and they seem like it just seems not good to me. But Republicans, as well as Democrats, a lot of them are against it. Not everybody, obviously. Let's play this clip. This is Byron Donalds talking about the Republicans who are against this.
1: You don't want to pay for AI data centers. And when I'm governor, you won't. I'm Byron Donalds. I stand with President Trump and Governor DeSantis to protect Florida families and communities from data centers that jack up utility rates and make everything else more expensive. As governor, I'll fight for a ratepayer protection plan. Because in my Florida, if you don't protect our pocketbooks and our people, you won't build data centers, period.
0: Okay, so against data centers, that's... I haven't heard Trump say much about this, but Governor DeSantis is against it. And then you got Byron Donalds. And he's actually saying, this is very strong language. As governor, I'm going to fight to protect you against data centers. So it's really painting them as the Death Star, the evil. That's someone on the right. And there's people on the left who are campaigning against data centers. And they're all giving their reasons. They're talking about, these are the things that concern Americans. The cost of energy, water, they're taking all our water. Doesn't sound good to me. And when someone's railing against data centers on social media, we don't want them taking our water. We don't want them taking our power. It's going to drive up rates. They say it's going to bring jobs, but it's really going to bring just jobs for big faceless computers. So I don't like them. So we're going to do a little debate in the next section. We're going to have some pro and some anti-data center voices and see if we can't come to a decision. This is Tom Shalhoub in for Guy Benson on The Guy Benson Show.
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3: Music has always been a huge part of our lives. It's something we started pursuing as kids and never gave up on. It took a lot of hard work and dedication, but it's paid off. Music has allowed us to travel around the world and share some very unique experiences. So don't let anyone tell you your dreams aren't possible, because you know what? They are. This message is brought to you by the U.S. Air Force.
7: Fox News, I'm John Saucier. The Supreme Court striking down President Trump's executive order limiting birthright citizenship, ruling the 14th Amendment guaranteeing citizenship to every freeborn person in the U.S. House Republican Conference Chair Lisa McClain says Congress must act to prevent this ruling from being taken advantage of.
8: I mean, this is why the Save America Act, I think, is really so important, number one. Number two, I think this is why we need to make sure that we have a secure and safe border.
7: A JetBlue plane hit a drone as it was trying to land at JFK Airport in New York. Transportation Secretary Sean Duffy tells Fox he believes these drone pilots did not have authorization to fly them in these areas.
9: We have a lot of hobbyists who are now getting access to drones or RC aircraft, and they're flying them in spaces that they shouldn't. So we partner with the FBI and Homeland Security to investigate all of these incursions.
7: JetBlue says the plane was able to land safely with no damage. 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
10: You guys just didn't want it bad enough. 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
19: Here's your latest weather forecast from the Talk of the Town, 97.7 FM and 1570 AM. For today, we'll have partly sunny skies with a high near 90. For tonight, skies will be partly cloudy with a low near 70. Tuesday, a heat advisory is in effect for the entire listening area with mostly sunny skies. It'll be hot with highs in the mid-90s. Tuesday night, skies will be mostly clear with lows in the mid-70s. Wednesday will be hot with highs in the upper 90s. And Thursday will be hot with a high near 100.

Richelieu back hosting the Guy Benson Show and, you know, creating a certain amount of controversy, but that's how we learn, right? Here's this same guy who, I read this guy, gee, but that's how we learn, right? Here's this same guy who, I read this guy, James, who made a comment earlier, so I'm

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5: Libs accuse us of obsessing over a number of things. 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

0: model, it's feared more could still be trapped in the debris. The owner of the building is one of two people who've been arrested. Pakistan's president, Asif Ali Zardari, has issued a statement expressing grief over the loss of precious lives. Building collapses are common in Pakistan, where safety regulations are often ignored to reduce costs. Jonathan Savage, Fox News.
1: The NYPD says what appear to be human remains have been found in a chimney at a New York City school a few days into summer break. It's not clear how long the remains had been there or how they got there. Police were called to the school around 9 o'clock this morning. The school is closed for the summer break and construction was due to begin, including electrical wiring. Tampa is building a first-of-its-kind water treatment facility.
2: A new design of water treatment plant will be built for the city of Tampa and promises to make drinking water more consistently clean. The new facility relies on technology called suspended ion exchange, referred to as SIX for short, where giant tanks stir water using resin beads, removing hefty amounts of organic matter and so-called forever chemicals. Treated water can then be further treated with more traditional methods for better outcomes. Construction of the facility will begin next year. In Miami, Eben Brown, Fox News.
1: Job openings stayed at a strong 7.6 million in May. Forecasters had expected employers to post just 7 million openings. Layoffs rose, and the number of people quitting their jobs, a sign of confidence in their prospects, ticked up only slightly. I'm Lee Silasera. This is Fox News.
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1: Hey there, I'm Brad. I'm about to win the Tuesday Night Bowling League Championship. I'm also a highway worker for the Ohio Department of Transportation. 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
2: Roadside workers have lives and families, but when they're on the job, they put it all on the line to protect and serve us. 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Thank you for moving over and slowing down.
3: Fox News, I'm Tom Graham. The Justice Department cracking down on so-called birth tourism. The move follows the Supreme Court blocking President Trump's order to limit birthright citizenship.
4: In a memo to federal prosecutors, Assistant Attorney General Colin McDonald says the DOJ will hold accountable those who engage in unlawful conduct, like false visa applications. A majority of Supreme Court justices blocked an executive order from President Trump that was intended to prevent automatic citizenship to children born in the U.S., the parents in the country illegally or temporarily.
3: Fox's Jared Halpern. A heat wave over the Midwest set to move across the East Coast, raising temperatures to life-threatening levels for tens of millions.
5: The single most important thing you can do in these temperatures is to stay indoors with air conditioning.
3: New York City Mayor Zohran Mamdani, other leaders giving similar advice. 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